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1: This is what summer basketball sounds like in Canada.

That's Baby No Money out of Vancouver with Round and Round. It's number two. We counted Canadian streaming numbers and radio spins along with all of your votes. And now, taking the top spot this week, it is Charlie XCX. The British pop star's new album entitled Music Fashion Film will be out July 24th on Atlantic Records, and you can catch Charlie XCX live when she hits Toronto September 21st at Scotiabank Arena. Her latest single called SS26 struts up a big 5 spots this week to absolutely crush the number one position on the top of this chart. Charlie XCX has your new number one song right here on your CBC Music Top 20.

0: consume geraniums and a whole range of other plants, including some trees. So they do like elm tree. They do like linden trees very much, too.
1: And you have some show and tell for us.
0: Yes,
1: you brought some props.
0: I just want to have your view to be sure you're identifying Japanese beetles correctly. And I collected a few from the garden at home, and they're all kind of clumped together right now. They've been under refrigeration, but you can see how quickly they are starting to wake up. So I won't leave these here. If they start to fly or crawl right out, then we'll get rid of those. But again, very easy to identify. Sort of greenish at the head, and then the body is more of a coppery sort of color. And they have these little tiny white spots along the edge of the body, right at the edge of the shell. And that makes them very easy to identify. What are they? About the size of a pinky fingernail or so.
1: Yep.
0: And they are extremely abundant. They can feed very, very rapidly and destroy many a plant.
1: And it seems like there's no stopping them now. They're here to stay.
0: You know, they are here to stay. I can't really see we're ever going to stop them. There are some other controls in the United States where it's a little milder. They have milky spore disease they can use, but our climate's not really suitable for that. It's a matter of sort of control, but there are some cultural things. So, number one, do not cut your grass short. They are much more likely to actually hover over and deposit their eggs into very short grass. And as well, if you have turf grass that's maybe overfed, cut really short, and is like a pure sward of just Kentucky bluegrass, that is like a buffet for Japanese beetles. So here's something for the less careful gardener. Let a few weeds grow on the lawn if you can tolerate them. Cut the lawn really, really high and keep it evenly moist all the time. Don't under-fertilize, don't over-fertilize. Keep the turf very vigorous. And then it will actually tolerate some of that feeding of the white grubs.
2: That's Sandy McDonald. He's a horticulture expert talking about grubs and Japanese beetles. And thanks to CBC's Mike Evans for putting that together for us.

0: That's Bernie Gilmore from London. The song is called Deep River. And if you like, over at Aeolian Hall, they're doing one of those tunes at noon free shows today at lunchtime. You can go see Bernie over there today. It is almost 6:23 on this Tuesday morning. You're listening to London Morning on CBC Radio 1. Your forecast is up in just a second. But first, let's bring Ryan back. He's watching the commute. How are you, Ryan?
1: I'm okay.
0: Yeah?
1: Yeah. There's a closure, though.
0: Oh, no.
1: Yeah, police are investigating an earlier collision on Highbury Avenue South. As a result, Highbury Avenue closed in both directions between Hamilton Road and Commissioners. The south side of Highbury closed between Commissioners and Bradley Avenue. Just while we're at it, east and westbound on-ramps to the 401 from Highbury are closed for construction, and so is the westbound off-ramp to Highbury. Having said all of that, no active collisions in London and the region. Traffic pretty light with a few minor slowdowns in the city. Current winds are light if you're walking, biking, or working outside. Visibility a bit low right now, sitting at 16 kilometers, according to Environment Canada. And a couple construction notes for you here. Coming up at 8, about a week of utility work coming to Wonderland Road South. Lanes reduced there between Scotland Drive and Decker Drive. Also at 8, a few days of road work on Scotland Drive, so that will be open to local traffic only between White Oak Road and Morrison Road until Friday afternoon. If you have a traffic tip, why not text it to me at 519-281-6593.
0: Thank you, Ryan. Looks like it's going to be warm and wet in London today. There's a 30% chance of showers all morning, and then it's going to be rainy through the afternoon. Environment Canada says about 10 to 15 millimeters of rain today, and that all comes with a risk of a thunderstorm all morning and all afternoon. Looks like the high today is 27 degrees. That humidex hitting 35, so it's going to be muggy out there. And it looks like it's going to be windy, too. A southwest wind gusting to 50 kilometers an hour. So not the most pleasant day in the world, but we could probably use the rain. It looks like a low of 15 tonight. A chance of showers again. That thunderstorm risk, it ends early this evening. And then tomorrow's a cloudy day. A windy one, too. A northwest wind gusting to 50 kilometers an hour. And a high of 21 and a low of 10. So pretty chilly considering the time of year tomorrow. And then it starts warming up again. Thursday, sunny and 24. Friday, sunny and 27. And Saturday, sunny and cloudy. And a high of 27 degrees. Right now, a really mild start to your day. It's 23 degrees out there. It's mostly cloudy. It's 25 minutes past 6. And Chris Edwards. No, Megan Reed is back. Megan Reed has a business update.
2: Good morning. Late yesterday, U.S. President Donald Trump signed an executive order that will impose tariffs of 50% on a wide range of Canadian exports. That's five times higher than the current duty imposed on the small portion of exports that don't comply with CUSMA's rules of origin regulations. U.S. officials say Trump is using Section 338 of the Tariff Act of 1930, an emergency trade authority that empowers the president to impose additional duties up to 50% on countries that discriminate against U.S. commerce. The products covered by the tariffs range from wine to hockey sticks to cement, but will not apply to energy, potash, fish, or critical minerals. The new rate is expected to take effect in 30 days. In other economic news, Canada's rate of inflation came in at 2.8% in June, down from 3.2% the month before. The drop was mainly due to a decline in oil prices as the war in Iran waned. Claire Fan, a senior economist at RBC, says that this is good news for the Bank of Canada, as it underscores its decision last week to keep its overnight interest rate unchanged at 2.25%, basically maintaining its neutral stance. And while this is good news for mortgage holders, Fan says it's important to remember the cost of living remains high. For example, food inflation is still at 3.9%, which is not even close to the Bank of Canada's 2% target.
3: When essential prices are higher, we're more elevated. Of course, it is. We will always be the lower income households that are getting squeezed a bit harder just because they devote or dedicate more of their take home pay month over month to things that are considered essential, including food and shelter, et cetera. So obviously, again, this kind of more elevated food and gas costs will be impacting different households a little bit differently as well.
2: As for the trend for inflation going forward, Fan says it's anyone's guess, what with the escalation of the war in Iran and the uncertainty around U.S. tariffs. And finally, Ford Canada and Unifor ratified a collective agreement, which will see a 3% increase each year over the next 3 years and a renewal of a cost of living allowance. as well as a $1.2 billion worth of planned investments in Ford's Canadian facilities. Greg Layson, a digital editor at Automotive News Canada, feels that it's the best deal they could get, especially considering all the uncertainty in the industry. Originally, Layson thought that it would play out like a row of dominoes, where we'd get a Kuzma deal, and then Unifor and the Detroit 3 would come up with contracts that were agreeable to everyone.
4: But when you don't have certainty in North American trade, you don't know if those tariffs are coming and going, rising or falling, staying or being eliminated. So how does an automaker decide where they're going to allot the next round of investment and product, right?
2: Unifor Ford members voted 74% in favor. Layson says that the deal maintains Canada's automotive manufacturing footprint, and while not an increase, it does give workers a small sense of security. For CBC Radio, I'm Megan Reed.
0: Thank you very much, Megan. It's good to have you back this morning. And we'll have a live business update. Phil DeMont is here at 7:52 this morning. The local news is up in a little bit more than a minute from now. When we come back, Donald Trump is threatening Canada with more tariffs, this time 50% on some Canadian exports. Katie O'Malley is going to stop by in her usual spot to talk about federal politics. We'll hear what we know about these new tariffs in about 5 minutes. And in about 20 minutes, we'll bring you the latest on the Strait of Hormuz and global oil prices as Iran and the Americans continue to fight in the Middle East. And after the national news at 7, the province says more tradespeople are needed, but young people who want to be electricians are having a hard time finding apprenticeships. We're going to hear what's going on, so stay tuned. That conversation up in about 40 minutes. A chance of rain all morning, and then just rain this afternoon. Looks like 10 to 15 millimeters in the forecast today. There's also a thunderstorm risk all morning and all afternoon, and it's going to be windy today, too. A southwest wind gusting to 50 kilometers an hour. The high today, 27 degrees. Right now, it's already 23 and mostly cloudy at 6:30.
5: This is CBC News. From CBC London, the 6:30 local news. Good morning. I'm Angela McInnes. The victim of a deadly fire in London's Old East Village last week is being remembered as a bubbly person who stood up for what she believed in. 29-year-old Vanessa Orellana sustained fatal injuries Friday morning after a fire broke out at 745 Dundas Street. Orellana and two others were rushed to hospital in critical condition. Yesterday, police revealed the 29-year-old had died. Jalen Taranto knew Orellana for more than a decade.
6: She always held a special place in my heart, you know, like she struggled with addiction and stuff, but I got sober and that's one thing that sucks, you know, because there's still those few people you meet all struggling. And when you get sober, you worry about them every day, hoping that something doesn't happen. And this is just not anything I ever expected. It's not what she deserved. Her kids didn't deserve to lose their mom.
5: The cause of the fire is under investigation. Fire officials say 8 to 10 people were inside when crews arrived, and the property had been the subject of an ongoing fire code investigation. The property was also the subject of outstanding property standards and building code orders. Opioid overdose calls to paramedics have more than tripled from last year in the Middlesex London region. The Middlesex London Paramedic Service received over 600 opioid-related calls between January and May of this year. It received around 180 opioid overdose calls in the same time period last year. The CBC's Jessica Singer has more.
7: Mel Barrow has lived in London for nearly 10 years. I met her on a downtown side street with a friend who was smoking a pipe. She says he overdosed the day before.
8: I'm just seeing people like in zombie-like states. Like, I think it's more with the fentanyl than anything else.
7: In June, Ontario ended funding for several supervised consumption sites, including London's CarePoint Consumption and Treatment Service. Brian Lester is the interim executive director of the regional HIV-AIDS Connection, which operated visited the site. He says drug checking has found tranquilizer contaminants in the local street drug supply and that people who used the site were frightened when it closed.
9: It is not an understatement to say there was devastation. A whole sense of how can this be happening? This site is helping me with my health, helping me prevent myself from dying.
7: Outreach workers also say more people are experiencing homelessness in London. They say greater investment in housing and addiction treatment is needed to help address the growing number of overdoses. Jessica Singer, CBC News, London.
5: Ontario appears to be experiencing its worst wildfire season on record. The latest numbers suggest fires have burned through more than 7,250 square kilometres of Ontario's forest, surpassing the previous record set in 2021. The preliminary estimate will likely be revised, but it stands as a sign of how quickly the season has worsened. The vast majority of that fire has burned in the past 10 days on the back of severe thunderstorms and a scorching heat wave around Thunder Bay. Driving schools in London could soon be restricted from instructing in certain areas of the city. Residents in White Oaks who live along the local G2 road test route say they're fed up with drivers practicing along their streets every day. From early morning to late night, they say drivers are crowding the area to practice three-point turns, roadside stops, and parallel parking. Owner of Driver's Ed Driving School, Sam Kazi, says he sympathizes with the people who live there and tries to avoid the area when giving lessons. But he says the number of driving schools in London has nearly tripled in recent years, causing more congestion.
10: So that's part of the problem. And it's also driving school owners and operators focusing too much on the route and memorization as opposed to teaching their applicants, their students, how to think, anticipate, avoid, or scan, identify. You know, because I tell my students, a street's a street, you know, a road's a road marking a sign is a sign.
5: Council votes today on the motion to restrict the neighborhood from driving schools. But Kazi says individual drivers will still continue to practice there because the test route is so widely known. And finally, a summer of extreme and sometimes unpredictable weather has event organizers rethinking their approach to planning. We've seen sweltering heat waves, tornadoes and storms, and over the last week, smoke from those wildfires in the province's north. That led to the cancellation of Rock the Park's second day on Friday and the first night of the Colombian Gastronomy Festival in the core. Organizer Pablo Tovar says it was a hard decision after 6 months of work. While the festival ran Saturday and Sunday, he says vendors still felt the impact of losing out on Friday sales.
11: Now we're kind of like, okay, what are we going to do in the future? You know, we're going to move all these events indoor. You know, what are we going to do? You know, but if we're going to go indoor, you know, we're going to have to charge at the door. And we don't want, you know, so like maybe we rent a huge tent. And we can like host it like that, like a door, but with a big tent, you know. So there's other options, you know. But yeah, for sure, it's getting challenging, you know. And we cannot do anything because it's natural, right?
5: Meanwhile, Rock the Park supports several local charities through its drink ticket sales, including Big Brothers, Big Sisters of London and area. The charity's interim executive director expects the cancellation of the festival's second day to impact their overall funding this year. And Andrew, that's your local news.
0: All right, thank you very much, Angela. It is almost 24 minutes before 7. You are listening to London Morning on CBC Radio 1. I'm Andrew Brown. Donald Trump is threatening Canada with another round of tariffs, and it's a gaudy headline, 50% on some Canadian exports. The president says it's going to take effect in 30 days. So let's get into what we know. Katie O'Malley is on the line. She's a journalist who writes for iPolitics. She's here every Tuesday. Katie, hello.
12: Good morning.
0: So what do we know about these new tariffs?
12: Yeah, so according to the executive order that was signed yesterday by the president, as you say, it would impose a new 50% tariff on a wide range of Canadian goods, including, it's worth noting, some that are currently protected from existing tariffs by the Canada-US-Mexico trade deal, which would not be the case with these new levies. I see that CBC News has been actually going through the fine print of what exactly is on the list, and it does seem like a kind of random collection of items. Mm-hmm. There are some things that you know, would seem to sort of make some sense. But others, I mean, hockey sticks, cement, synthetic wigs, it's a bit of a head scratcher as far as what the goal is, other than to obviously send a message to Canada. The other noteworthy thing about this particular move is it is the first time the president has imposed tariffs under a very rarely used provision of the law that does give the president the authority to impose tariffs on countries that are ostensibly discriminating against the U.S. So that is kind of the pretext for these particular tariffs being put out there, that Canada, they say, discriminates first by not stocking American liquor, but also with our dairy policy, and by having counter tariffs on some U.S.-made automobiles. So that is kind of the rationale. And the thought is that this is perhaps a test case. And the president is, if this works out, might be looking to use this same clause to impose tariffs on other countries because, of course, the courts have kind of taken away his favorite previous tool.
0: Mm-hmm. Yeah, and which we followed closely.
12: Indeed.
0: So then why do you think the president is doing this right now?
12: To be honest, it sounds like people who've been paying a lot of attention to this particular file and to the dynamics were expecting this. Not necessarily yesterday, but there was a feeling that this was the direction that the White House was moving in, and they were kind of bracing for impact as far as that went. So not a total shock to people that kind of watched the trade dynamics that closely. But I think that, you know, in general, it is meant to be a pressure tactic while the, you know, new negotiations on the Canada-US-Mexico agreement are underway. The idea, I guess, is to put pressure on Canada to start offering up concessions before the U.S. will even come to the table. So that's kind of the goal. And I imagine that has something to do with the timing here. But beyond that, really, the president knows, and I'm not sure if anyone else is sure.
0: But, and we do know that the president likes to negotiate through bullying and intimidation and these types of things. These are tactics that are,
12: yes,
0: are well established that Donald Trump is interested in. He was throwing around the idea of more tariffs because of the wildfire smoke that was crossing the border. Are there any signs that this has anything to do with that?
12: Honestly, no, not yet. I imagine that might still be on his kind of to-do list. And in fact, I believe when the trade representative was asked about that, the ambassador, anyway, they suggested that, yes, this is still something the White House is looking at. But no, I get the sense this has been in the works for a while now. And again, because this is the first time he's attempted to do it under this particular provision, it really does seem like this is going to test it out and see if it's legally sound. And this is something that he can then go forth and use to bully other countries. So I think that that might have something to do with the timing and the decision to bring it at this particular point. And
0: so we're into another one of these countdowns now, another one of these deadlines. Does the 30 days, waiting 30 days, does that tell you anything?
12: No, not really. I believe that the way U.S. law works, most tariffs cannot be imposed immediately.
0: Okay.
12: There does have to be a waiting period. I mean, it's entirely possible that in this particular case, the U.S. is hoping that the 30-day countdown will put pressure on Canada to, again, offer up those concessions before those tariffs kick in. I got to say, from the reaction I'm seeing so far, both from the Prime Minister, but also the provincial and territorial premiers, industry, opposition members, no one really seems to think that that's going to happen. So it's kind of setting up an interesting standoff here. The government, the Prime Minister put out a statement last night suggesting, calling these unjust and suggesting that Canada is ready to intensify those talks and get back to the table, but nothing about kind of considering those particular concessions. And the premiers have been, you know, in some cases kind of openly hostile to the idea. And of course, this question of the alcohol ban and provincial and territorial liquor distributors not buying American alcohol, that is really hurting the industry. We've known that for a while now, but this is a really good, you know, reminder that as far as counter tactics go, that one seems to have been pretty effective as far as getting the U.S. to notice.
0: Yeah. I mean, you mentioned concessions there and then and the Americans hoping to get concessions out of Canada. A lot of Canadians would already argue that concessions have been made on things like the digital services tax.
12: Absolutely. Yeah, absolutely. And I think that that puts the government in a delicate position because I don't get the sense there's a whole lot of appetite out there for any more concessions to be made. Particularly, I mean, if we're talking about, well, first of all, the prime minister doesn't get to order provinces and territories to buy U.S. liquor. That's just not a thing he can do. But on, you know, dairy policy, for example, all of the major federal political parties, as well as the Bloc Québécois, are 1,000% on side with supply management. So no, they're not going to say, oh, sure, we'll give up our supply management system if you'll come back to the table. That's just not a thing that's going to happen. So yeah, I definitely think it will be interesting to see exactly how the government maneuvers around this, but I do not get the sense that there is much appetite out there for any additional kind of good faith concessions to be made at this point.
0: Okay, I just want to ask you one more thing, Katie, because we remember in the early days of this trade war, there was a united front between the premiers and the prime minister, except for Alberta sometimes. Yeah. What's the state of that right now?
12: Well, going from the responses we've been hearing from the premiers, you know, since this announcement came out yesterday, it sounds like they are pretty much on side in the sense that everyone thinks that this is unjustified, unfair. They want to work together with each other, but also work with the government to come up with a response. We're not currently seeing any signs of splintering. Danielle Smith, when she was commenting on it, she also suggested that she called them an economically destructive policy. And she said that she does want to find a path to a positive resolution with our U.S. partners, but didn't offer any specifics there. And Saskatchewan Premier Scott Moe, whose province, along with Alberta, is one of the only two that haven't imposed this ban on U.S. liquor, he called them unjustified as well. And he actually pointed out that the U.S. has historically backed away from some of their most severe tariff threats in the past. So it sounds like Scott Moe may be hoping that this is a bluff.
0: All right. Another month where we wait and see.
12: Indeed.
0: Thank you, Katie.
12: Just like old days.
0: Yes, that's right. Look at us. Thank you.
12: Have a great day. Bye-bye.
0: That's Katie O'Malley. She's a journalist who writes for iPolitics.

0: Wyatt C. Lewis is playing Home County this Saturday night. That song is called Dancing with Sue. It's almost 13 minutes before 7 o'clock on this Tuesday morning. You're listening to London Morning. Your forecast is up in a second, but first let's bring Ryan back. Hey, Ryan.
1: Hi there. No active collisions in the region, but police are investigating an earlier collision on Highbury Avenue South. As a result, Highbury Avenue closed in both directions between Hamilton Road and Commissioners. Southbound side of Highbury closed from Commissioners to Bradley Avenue. If you see something out there and would like to let us know, text it to us at 519-281-6593.
0: Thank you very much. A chance of showers this morning. Looks like a 30% chance of showers this morning. And then rain this afternoon. There's 10 to 15 millimeters in the forecast today. It's going to be windy as well. Looks like a southwest wind gusting to 50 kilometers an hour. And there is a thunderstorm risk all morning and all afternoon. The high today, 27 degrees. That Humidex hitting 35 this afternoon. A chance of showers overnight, a low of 15. And then it looks like a cloudy and windy and cool day tomorrow. That northwest wind gusting to 50 kilometers an hour. And just a high of 21 and a low of 10 tomorrow. Right now, it's a really warm start to the day, warmer than it has been this week. It's 23 degrees out there. It's mostly cloudy. It's 12 minutes before 7 o'clock. And it's called Arlo. It's an affordable robotic arm that helps people who use powered wheelchairs. It was created by Celo Robotics, a group of University of Ottawa students. The CBC's Matthew Kupfer met with the team in their lab. Hollis Pierce is the head of accessibility and partnerships, and he's also a powered wheelchair user and product tester for Arlo.
2: I come into the lab a couple times a week, and anytime they have new technological advancements on the arm, they'll have me test it out, and I can say what is absolutely fabulous about it and what is absolutely horrible. The other part of my role is to go into the community and get beta testers signed up, as well as, most importantly, finding organizations that will help us to expand our network.
3: If you could explain why you are testing it, why you would need such a device kind of in your day-to-day life.
2: Yeah, well, absolutely. Arlo here is going to be just a major step forward in bringing more and more independence to in the lives of people with disabilities, because if you have a basic need, it's still a very important need, like scratching your nose or giving yourself a drink of water. You can do it yourself instead of having to push a button, wait 15 minutes for my nurse, for instance, or even if you're living at home, instead of calling your mom 15 times or 20 times a day. In that sense, it's a benefit for you as a physically disabled individual, but it is also has that same effect, as it will decrease the likelihood of caregivers with burnout.
0: That's Hollis Pierce, the head of accessibility and partnerships at Celo Robotics. He's also a product tester for Arlo. That's the company's robotic arm. Rafael Ibar is Celo's chief technology officer, and he talks about the trial and error that comes with building something like this.
4: As we're developing this version of the arm, we've realized it's very intuitive for me or my team to use the arm. I'm able to stack cups together, drink coffee, do all those tasks. So it's great. Okay, our product works. And then we bring it to Hollis, which he's now around the arm all day, every day. I'm living and breathing the arm every day, right? So I'm used to it. But when he used it, it was like, oh crap, he's not used to this. So we have to adapt it to him. But then just the other day when he's able to take a selfie and grab the items, put it on his tray, and even interact with his own body and move his arm because he wanted to move it, it gave me a little bit of hope. And that was wow, that's a good first step. And we're actually starting to get there now. But obviously there's a lot of steps left, but it's just a good first step in the right direction, and it gave us a lot of confidence and hope. Right now it's a user physically controlling the arm, but our future goal is that the arm can just interpret what the user wants to do or says to do, and it can accomplish a task automatically without the user's need to input something manually.
0: That's Rafael Ibar. He is Cielo's chief technology officer talking about a robotic arm that they are developing. And thanks to CBC's Matthew Kupfer for putting that together for us. It is just about 8 minutes before seven. The Americans and Iran have been fighting again for more than a week, and it's severely limiting ships carrying oil through the Strait of Hormuz. And that, of course, means prices are going up again. We have Warren Mabey on the line. He's the director for the Institute for Energy and Environmental Policy at Queen's University. Warren, good morning.
5: Good morning.
0: Okay, so what is the state of things on the Strait right now?
5: Well, as you say, the flow of ships through the Strait is really, really reduced. We're only seeing a few ships traversing the Strait in any given day and very few oil tankers traversing the Strait, which means the flow of oil either out of the Gulf, you know, into the markets, or the flow of tankers into the Gulf to pick up more oil is basically stopped. You know, there's the occasional ship making it through, but it's basically come to a stop.
0: So if just the occasional ship is getting through, mostly stopped, what does that mean for the flow of oil?
5: It means that there's once again a big gap in supply. You know, there was a brief period during the ceasefire where we were starting to see the ship traffic not returning to normal, but at least creeping up, maybe up to about half the normal level, if you like. It has gone right back down. And that means that we're not seeing, you know, that 20 million barrels of oil that would normally be passing through the Strait out into the market. It's putting that upward pressure on prices, and we're definitely seeing prices rise.
0: Yep. I want to ask you more about prices in just a minute. But before that, I know the Saudis are trying to go a different way, right? They want to get oil to Asia through the Red Sea. But the Houthis in Yemen, they've announced a naval blockade there. What's happening there?
5: Yeah, so we're not sure how effective the blockade will be at the mouth of the Red Sea, but it will definitely impede Saudi Arabia's ability to get oil off of its west coast, which they've been doing quite successfully over the last couple of months. That, again, will push oil prices up. As I say, it remains to be seen just how effective that blockade will be, whether it really stops the traffic of ships. We haven't, you know, seen it in effect long enough to know that it will really do that. If it does, it means that Saudi Arabia's only outlet for shipping oil to the global market would be through the Suez Canal, which is very limited. That will really impact Saudi Arabia, and it will, as you say, push the price of oil up higher.
0: So where do you see the price going at this point?
5: Well, right now the oil prices are sitting around $90 a barrel. That's a big increase over the last week. We started off around $65. So there's been a fairly rapid increase in oil prices. At the height of the conflict, we were seeing oil prices in the $110 a barrel range. I would not be surprised to see those prices return if the conflict continues. Probably not a lot higher. There does seem to be enough, you know, out there in the open market to be able to keep prices in that level, but definitely elevated from where we've been.
0: Yeah, and in those earlier days of the conflict, there were some predictions that the price of oil could go a lot higher than that, like perhaps even double, maybe triple. Why hasn't that happened?
5: I think part of the reason is that there are some really big oil producers out there. The United States, for one, Canada, even Russia has been supplying oil in some markets. And that means that, you know, the impact of this disruption on world markets is less than it would have been back in the 1970s when we did see really big increases associated with these conflicts. The other thing is electrification. Countries like China are a long way along the line of electrification. They've got many electric vehicles on the road. It just means that there's a little bit less pressure from countries like that to purchase oil on the market. And that's kept the prices from going as high as they might, I think.
0: All right. And just, I'm curious, Warren, what are you telling Canadians about fuel prices at this point?
5: Well, unfortunately, if the conflict continues, I think that we're looking at fuel prices in the high, $1.90 sort of range, maybe the $2 a liter sort of a range, higher than we've been used to over the last little bit, and definitely, put some pain onto Canadians who are looking to take a summer vacation mm-hmm. or even looking just to get to work. This is, there's a lot of pressure on Canadian households because of those elevated prices.
0: Certainly. Just before we go, Warren, is there anything else Canada could be doing to better protect itself?
5: I think energy diversification is the big thing. The Prime Minister's talked about an electrification strategy to try to strengthen our electrical grids and make sure that we've got the connectivity and the generating capacity we need. I think that's a big step forward because it gives people alternatives from using oil if they need to. I think that that's the kind of strategy that ultimately will provide some relief.
0: Okay, Warren, it's always good to have you. Thank you.
5: Thank you for having me.
0: That's Warren Mabey, the director of the Institute for Energy and Environmental Policy at Queen's University. It is almost 2 minutes before 7. Angela McInnes is back, though. Good morning, Angela.
6: Good morning, Andrew. Police in Perth County say they've located a 2-year-old who went missing last night in the area of Trowbridge, north of London. Multiple resources were used in the search, including canine and air support. They found the little boy at around 1:20 in the morning, and he has since been returned to his family. Andrew.
0: All right. Thank you very much, Angela. It's almost time for the national news. When we come back, the province says more tradespeople are needed, but young folks who want to be electricians are having a hard time finding apprenticeships. We're going to hear what's going on. And then after the local news at 7:30, the Grand Chief of Anishinaabeg Nation is going to join me. She's going to update us on the evacuees from up north. Looks like a chance of showers this morning and then 10 to 15 millimeters of rain this afternoon. There's also a thunderstorm risk all day, and it's going to be windy too. A southwest wind gusting to 50 kilometers an hour. The high today, 27 degrees, and right now it's already 23 and mostly cloudy. 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We are live on CBC Radio 1 and the CBC News app. My name is Andrew Brown. World Report is coming up.

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4: This is World Report. Good morning. I'm Marcia Young. Canada is once again on the defensive. U.S. President Donald Trump is threatening 50% tariffs on some Canadian exports, and he's given a 30-day deadline for when they're to take effect. Prime Minister Mark Carney says Ottawa is ready to engage with Washington to reach a resolution. The CBC's Julia Wong joins me now from Washington. And Julia, what exactly is Trump threatening?
5: He's threatening to slap a 50% tariff on certain Canadian goods, which is a massive jump from the 10% tariff in place right now for some products. The list is wide-ranging, from milk to wine to some hockey equipment. Notably, it doesn't include vehicle or auto parts. And certain products like energy, potash, and fish would be exempt. But here is the kicker. Goods that up until now had been allowed into the U.S. tariff-free because they comply with CUSMA, the Canada-U.S.-Mexico Free Trade Agreement, they will now be subject to this 50% tariff. U.S. President Donald Trump signed three proclamations yesterday to impose these tariffs, which can be applied to countries deemed to discriminate against industries in the United States. And the maximum tariff the administration could inflict was 50%. So the U.S. clearly looking to apply the greatest amount of pressure on Canada.
4: Has there been any reaction from other officials in Washington?
5: You know, right now, reaction has been quite limited. But when these details rolled out, senior administration officials said that the new tariffs were being applied because of what they describe as Canada's retaliation against U.S. trade policy. Now, Canada being one of the few countries that hit back against U.S. tariffs with its own counter tariffs. Officials also say the new tariffs are because of what they call discrimination against U.S. vehicles, dairy, and alcohol, sectors that have long been identified as being trade irritants for the U.S. Now, the timing here is important. The U.S. is holding trade talks with Mexico starting today to review CUSMA, but similar talks between Canada and the U.S. have stalled. So with these new rates set to take effect in about 30 days, this could be a negotiating tactic from the United States.
4: All right. Thank you, Julia.
5: Thank you.
4: The CBC's Julia Wong. In Washington, Trump's latest tariff gambit comes as Canada's premiers gather on Prince Edward Island. They're in Charlottetown for their annual summer meeting. And as Janice McGregor reports, provinces that pulled U.S. booze off the shelves in retaliation for Trump's first tariffs seem to be digging in, not giving in.
6: At this point, I just feel sorry for Americans.
7: If Donald Trump thought his latest threat would change BC Premier David Eby's mind, sorry to disappoint.
8: Will you put American booze back on the shelf?
6: Absolutely not.
8: Why not?
6: You know, I have to talk to forestry families that face a tariff of above 50% because our softwood is a national security risk to the United States, while Russian softwood is taking its place in the United States.
7: Premiers yet to arrive in Charlottetown voiced similar resolve on social media. Quebec's Christian Frechette calling it unjustified, concerning, weakening the dairy industry, non-negotiable, no compromise, she said. Ontario's Doug Ford said he'll never stop fighting, calling for Canada to respond dollar for dollar.
9: Premiers are political animals. They take their cues from public opinion.
7: Professor Jared Wesley from the University of Alberta.
9: So far, public opinion remains, you know, supportive of an elbows-up approach.
10: You know what? I don't even drink, but I'll drink for my country.
11: You'll drink for your country.
7: U.S. Ambassador Pete Hoekstra was in Alberta earlier, pouring out shots, toasting warmer relations in a province that broke ranks with the U.S. ban and other provincial liquor retailers. Alberta's Premier Danielle Smith wasn't at the dinner with Eby and other premiers on Monday night. In that room, the solidarity was strong.
6: I didn't hear anyone in there talking about putting American booze on the shelf, I'll tell you that.
7: Janice McGregor, CBC News, Charlottetown.
4: The crisis in the Middle East is hanging over the ASEAN meeting in the Philippines. Foreign ministers from the Association of Southeast Asian Nations are gathering in Manila. They are addressing the war in Iran and concerns over the Strait of Hormuz. Maria Teresa Lazaro is the Philippines foreign minister.
11: We live in a time defined by what I call the three U's: upheaval, uncertainty, and unpredictability. As developments around the world continue to strain global peace, security, and stability, it is highly fitting to recall our theme for this year, Navigating Our Future Together.
4: Lazaro said cooperation is no longer a choice, but a strategic necessity. There are 11 nations at the summit. Ministers say the latest escalation in the Middle East diminished the prospect of a peaceful resolution. Top diplomats from several other nations are also joining talks in Manila this week. U.S. Secretary of State Marco Rubio is expected to attend. Overnight, the U.S. military launched a 10th evening of airstrikes against Iranian targets. U.S. military footage shows jets taking off to conduct precision strikes they claim to have hit Iranian air defense networks, missile sites, and command centers. In response, Iran's Revolutionary Guard fired at U.S. military bases in Kuwait and Bahrain. Tehran is also taking responsibility for targeting commercial tankers in the Strait of Hormuz. It forced at least one crew to abandon ship. Three U.S. service members were killed over the weekend. U.S. President Donald Trump promised retaliation for the casualties. Diplomatic envoys from Pakistan are attempting to mediate a truce. Pakistan and Qatar helped the U.S. and Iran with the recent memorandum of understanding that was supposed to end the war. Canada will become an official observer of the Global Combat Air Program. The announcement is expected later this morning in London. Prime Minister Mark Carney continues his push to diversify military partnerships so the country is less reliant on the U.S. Ashley Burke has the story from London.
12: At a major international air show in the U.K., the next generation of fighter jet is on display. The UK, Japan, and Italy are working together to build it by 2035. But sources tell CBC News Canada will become the first observer of the program. Defence Minister David McGuinty wouldn't confirm the news on Monday, but said this.
13: We've been asked to consider to become an observer state, the only such state so far to have been asked to consider this. That's a big breakthrough.
12: The move opens the door for the government to take part in talks about what role Canadian industry can play.
13: It's cutting edge. It's a smart play for Canada and for Canadians. It's a smart play for this sector.
12: As part of the Carney government's push to diversify partnerships to become far less reliant on the U.S.
14: We have a long-time dependency when it comes to trade to the U.S.
12: Industry Minister Melanie Joly was one of four members of the Prime Minister's cabinet at the Farnborough Air Show trying to make deals.
14: We're working on diversification. We are four ministers here working with companies all across the world to make sure that we expand our aerospace sector, but also that we diversify our markets.
12: McGuinty is expected to make the announcement about one of those deals, the Global Combat Air Program, later this morning. Ashley Burke, CBC News, London.
4: An old amusement park in southern Ontario has begun a delicate operation. Marineland is flying 30 beluga whales to their new homes. The park shut down to the public in 2024. And as Thomas Stegler reports, the long-awaited plan to move the whales has started.
15: As night fell on Niagara Falls, a convoy of transport trucks left Marineland loaded with heavy and unusual cargo. Half a dozen belugas, the first to be sent to the airport, then on to aquariums in Chicago and San Antonio, Texas. Marine mammal expert Andrew Trites describes the move as a complicated process.
16: It involves people at each step that can accompany the animal and assess it to ensure that it is going to be transported stress-free and problem-free.
15: The emergency rescue operation caps off a long-running saga for the whales and animal rights advocates like Aaron Ryan.
17: We really want to see this as the last generation of whales to suffer in captivity.
15: After the park closed, the belugas faced the threat of euthanasia. Recently, Marineland agreed to have them separated and sent to the U.S. and Spain. Christy Burgess is a former trainer at Marineland For her, the move is bittersweet.
18: I'm a little sad to see some of the families being split up. It's still light years better than staying at a decaying park.
15: Plans for Marineland's other animals remain unclear. The park is still home to dolphins and deer. Once on display for the public, their future is now in question. Thomas Dagg, CBC News, Hamilton, Ontario.
4: And that is the latest national and international news from World Report. For news anytime, cbcnews.ca. I'm Marcia Young.
19: And I'm Andrew Brown. Welcome back to London Morning at 10 past 7. Coming up next, Ontario needs tradespeople, but how do you get your foot in the door? We'll talk about that coming up. So we start today with a chance of showers, 30% through the morning, and then it just looks like there's going to be rain this afternoon. Environment Canada is saying 10 to 15 millimeters through the day. There's a thunderstorm risk all morning and all afternoon, and it's going to be windy too. A southwest wind gusting to 50 kilometers an hour. The high today, 27 degrees, that humidex hitting 35. A chance of showers again tonight, a low of 15. And then a cooler day tomorrow. Looks like a high of 21 degrees and a low of 10. And cloudy most of the day tomorrow. Right now, it's 22 degrees. Environment Canada is saying it's hazy out there. I can kind of see that out the window. Ryan's watching the commute. How's that going so far?
20: Police are still asking motorists to avoid Highbury Avenue between Commissioners Road and Bradley Avenue. The road is closed there while police investigate a collision from a few hours ago.
19: Thank you very much, Ryan. We'll be back with another update in about 10 minutes. Angela McInnes is here from the newsroom. What are you working on, Angela?
21: Andrew, the woman who was fatally injured in last week's fire in Old East Village is being remembered as a mother of two who stood up for what she believed in. And also, event organizers are rethinking their approach after a summer so far of extreme weather. We'll have details on these stories and others at 7:30.
19: The Ontario government says 400,000 more skilled tradespeople are going to be needed in the province over the next decade. But that doesn't mean the road to becoming an electrician is easy or going to be easy. Kayla Kleimenhege just graduated from a 30-week pre-apprenticeship program at a private school in London, and she's been sending out resumes since early spring. She still can't find an apprenticeship.
22: I've definitely spoken to as many people as I know and all of the community members I can speak to. And also everyone in the school that should have these connections as well with licensed electricians. I've also called some companies, go on their websites, and they have like a career option, and I can send their resume in, but that's all it is. It's just really sending a resume and just hoping that you'll get picked.
19: So that's a tough situation for someone like Kayla. Let's get into this morning. We have John Finan here in the studio. He's the owner of Finan Home Services. He's also a licensed electrician, and he wrote a book. It's called Trade Up, Why Buy a Job When You Can Start a Career. John, it's good to meet you. Thanks for coming
23: pleasure in. Pleasure to be here. Thanks, Andrew.
19: Does Kayla's story sound familiar there?
23: Oh, I hear that all the time, mostly from parents.
19: Really, hey?
23: I do, yeah. They've invested a lot of time and energy into their children. They thought this was something that was going to be easy, and it isn't.
19: And you hear these big numbers, right? Like, Ontario needs tradespeople, so surely they need as many as they can get.
23: Right.
19: How difficult is it to get your foot in the door to become something like an electrician?
23: Sure, yeah. So it is difficult, and it was difficult 40 years ago when I did this. This was back in the 80s. This was a three-month full-time job for me, looking, calling. There was no websites. There was no emails that you could send. You knocked on doors, which probably is still the best. Best way to do that.
19: Oh, yeah? Really?
23: Yeah. The best way to get your foot in the door, quite frankly, is to go to as many doors as you possibly can. Hmm. Network as much as you can. But to Kayla's point, so if I was to think about what she just said, 30 weeks, I think of things in terms of hours. That was a 30-week, 40-hour-a-week job. 1,200 hours were invested in that. She's going to get very little return on that in terms of actually getting her foot in the door. Hmm. How many doors could you knock on in 1,200 hours? An awful lot. You know, I'm not talking going to websites and sending in emails, I'm talking about networking with people that are in the industry that can get you hooked up with somebody that will actually sit down, talk with you. And if there is an opportunity, and there isn't very many, they'll give you a chance.
19: I want to ask you about the number of opportunities in a minute, but first, I just want to ask you about these pre-apprenticeship programs. How do you see them?
23: So, you know, I want to be careful here because I don't want to come across as a person that's anti-education.
19: Of course.
23: But education industry is just that. It's an industry. Nobody ever promised any of these kids a job after this. They promised them that they would learn some skills, which they did. So mission accomplished on that. But the first thing that people looking for an apprenticeship need to do is understand what the rules are around it. And the only place to start and really end is the Ontario government has published a website that's got way more resources than most people would ever be able to fathom. It's called Skilled Trades Ontario. And really, if I was a young person these days, I would spend the entire day scouring that website to understand what the rules are so I understand what I'm doing. Kayla probably would not have made that decision to do a 30-week program had she known all of the rules around apprenticeships.
19: Do you think, like, if you're choosing an apprentice between someone who has done a pre-apprenticeship and someone who hasn't, like, does it matter to you when you're hiring someone?
23: Not in the least bit.
19: Mm. What are you looking for?
23: I'm looking for somebody that A is going to, first of all, I'm looking for skills that I'm not going to see from them standing there. So let's just be fair. We're talking about, you know, probably an 18 to 21 year old person, right? If it's a guy, we're talking about a child. Mm-hmm. So can you show up to work? Can you show up to work tomorrow and the next day and the next day? And if there's five people that I hire, are you going to be one of the best workers? Because if you're not going to be here every day and you're not going to be one of the top people, you're not going to stay.
19: You mentioned the number of opportunities because, again, there are these huge numbers about the need for skilled trades workers mm-hmm. in this province. But how many opportunities are there for apprenticeships at this point?
23: Yeah, so there's not

0: So if we were to let in, say, way more apprentices than we currently have, and I think the number is something like just under 100,000 mm-hmm. apprentices in all categories of the 144 trades that we have in Ontario. If you were just to double that and the construction industry takes a bit of a turn, you've got all these half-trained people that are out of work, and that is the worst possible thing. So what we do is we set the level of barriers to entry high enough so really only the best get in and stay.
1: Right. But then if we need all these workers, how do we get there?
0: Yeah, so we just kind of manage through all of the things that we've already done over the years. So for instance, some of the workers are going to be coming in, Volkswagen plant going on in St. Thomas right now. I know for a fact there'll be close to 2,000 licensed electricians on that job site.
1: Sure.
0: The hall, the union hall that represents those workers, has about 500. They're going to bring in what they call travelers from all across the country. So when you think about being a construction worker or a license holder of some sort, don't just think about, hey, what can I do here in London, but what's around the country? And you only have to watch the news for a little bit to realize that there's a lot going on outside of just London.
1: Yeah, all right. So then just before we go, could you leave maybe a young person listening with a little bit of advice on the conversations they should be having with themselves before they jump into this?
0: Yeah, don't talk too much to yourself. Just get after it. The first thing I would do is Skilled Trades Ontario. Get all the facts. Understand what an apprenticeship is, why you can't get one, and who you need to go to get one. The next one is just roll up your sleeves and get to work. You're going to get a lot of no's. They're going to have a lot of people that don't believe in you. And then network, network, and network. Because I got into the trades many years ago after 3 months of searching, reaching out to just random high school friends. I just happened to have a guy that I was in phys ed with in grade 9 mm-hmm. that was in the HVAC business. He said, I think there might be an opportunity at our company. Call my boss. There you go.
1: Sometimes it's as simple as that. And 3 months can feel like a really long time at the time. And then you look back and it is less than a blip, right?
0: The days are long and the years are short, as they say.
1: That's it. John, this was really helpful. Thank you for coming in.
0: My pleasure.
1: Good to see you. That's John Finan. He owns Finan Home Services, and he's also an electrician and an author.

0: Secret Handshake. Taxi Girls. It's from an album called Static. It's almost 7:21 now. Ryan is back. He's watching the commute. Hey, Ryan.
1: Hi there. We'll start with a road closure. Police asking motorists to avoid Highbury Avenue between Commissioners and Bradley Avenue. Road closed there while police are investigating a collision from a few hours ago, kind of the middle of the night. Otherwise, no collisions reported in London and the region. I am seeing some minor to more severe slowdowns around town. People using Pond Mills and other areas of Hamilton Road and Commissioners to get around that. If you're going to walk, bike, or work outside, you got very light winds right now. And if you have a traffic tip, we have a text line for you. That number is 519-281-6593.
0: Thank you very much, Ryan. A few showers this morning. Looks like a 30% chance of showers through the morning. And then rain this afternoon. There's 10 to 15 millimeters in the forecast today.

0: That comes with a thunderstorm risk all morning and all afternoon, and it's going to be windy too. Looks like a southwest wind gusting to 50 kilometers an hour. The high 27 today, that Humidex hitting 35. A chance of showers tonight and a low of 15. And it's a mild start to your day. It's 22 degrees out there right now. It is hazy, and that has me wanting to check the air quality. Environment Canada is saying that the air quality is a 4 right now. That's the low end of moderate risk. All right, it's 22 minutes past 7 o'clock. That means it's time for John Hancock and sports. Hello, John.
1: Hi, Andrew.
0: So, you know, the Blue Jays have struggled this year, but I've kind of just been thinking that eventually they'll get it together, and now I'm wondering if they will, you know?
1: Not looking like it. Hitting continues to be the problem. They opened the series at home Monday night against the American League East leading Tampa Bay Rays, and it was all Tampa. They hit three homers. Toronto committed three errors and only got six singles in the game. 7-1 the final. The Rays have won 6 of 7 against the Jays this season. Dylan Cease, the losing pitcher, took the loss. He went 6 innings, allowed 5 runs on 7 hits.
2: Losing is definitely, I mean, it's disappointing. You know, I think it's just frustrating when we're not, it doesn't really feel like we're giving teams our best bullets. Nobody's panicking. We're showing up. We're working. It's just, we're not playing up to our potential. So it's frustrating, but we have each other's backs, and we're going to keep fighting. At the end of the day, we just have to let go of the past and show up tomorrow ready to play.
1: Yeah, despite their record, Jays manager John Schneider continues to defend his team.
3: They all understand where we're at. They all understand that it's not going great right now, but I take these guys every night, especially defensively. If these guys weren't doing that, I'm frustrated with them. I'm not mad at them. And it's a fine line between saying, hey, every game is important and there's a sense of urgency, and then playing tight. I want the guys to go home, get a good night's rest, come tomorrow, and compete. That's all you can do.
1: What are they, about five and a half out in the wild card?
0: Five and a half, but I'm looking at the standings right now, John. They'd have to pass over 6 teams that aren't in a playoff spot just to get to that last wild card spot.
1: They need to do what the Red Sox are doing. Boston's on a 14-game winning streak, which is the second longest in franchise history. Caleb Durbin hit a tie-breaking home run with 2 out in the 8th, and Boston beat Baltimore 6-5. That's what the Jays have to start doing. Kevin Gausman, by the way, starts game 2 tonight. Second-place Yankees stayed 1.5 back of Tampa. Jazz Chisholm homered twice, drove in 5 in the win over Pittsburgh. Cleveland Guardians matched the franchise record. They hit 7 home runs, 13-4. They beat the Twins. Trey Turner hit 2 homers, drove in 5. Philadelphia beat LA 10-7. LA Dodgers. Everybody's hitting homers except the Blue Jays.
0: Except for the Jays. The one other homer thing that I saw last night, or reminded of last night, Guerrero Jr. has not hit a home run at home yet this year.
1: No, it's incredible when you think of that. And he really is frustrated. Oh. Schneider talked about that. He says, I can certainly understand why. You know, he's got the big contract. Feels like he is the signature person on that team, and he's just not getting the job.
0: And the people around the team seem to think he has a sore back that he worked on during the All-Star break. He's missed a couple of games with a bad back, but it doesn't explain no home runs at all.
1: No, that's for sure.
0: Yeah. We want to talk about the Toronto Tempo?
1: There's another team struggling. It's kind of a negative sports cast this morning.
0: Real downer, John.
1: Las Vegas Aces winning 109-83 over the Tempo. Asia Wilson with 26. That's the same as Isabel Harrison of the Tempo, a career high 26. But Toronto is struggling. They're 10-16 now. Here's Isabel Harrison on the grind of a season.
4: It sure feels like we just have constant games, but we're here to do our job. We're here to play games, and we know the schedule. We know what it looks like, but every team has hard games. We have back-to-backs. We have teams being on the roads for 12 days at a time. Like, we just have to do our jobs as professionals to rest our bodies as much as we can, be professionals, and be ready to play.
1: All-Star break coming up this weekend. Temple's next game, July 28th at Minnesota. Off day yesterday at the Tour de France, final rest day. This thing goes almost the whole month of July. Slovenia's today. Pogacar still the overall leader. About 5 minutes ahead of Belgium's Remco Evenepoel. Canadian Derek G is nearly an hour behind. Stage 16 is a time trial today. And a hero's welcome for Spain's World Cup winning soccer team. An estimated gathering of almost 2 million greeted the team through the streets of Madrid after Spain shut out defending champion Argentina 1-0 in Sunday's final.
0: Excellent. excellent.
1: Small gathering, wasn't it?
0: Just a wee gathering. No big deal winning the World Cup, eh?
1: No. Yeah.
0: Who cares about that?
1: See you tomorrow.
0: Thank you, John. That's John Hancock with sports. It is almost 7:27 now on this Tuesday morning. And hundreds of people from First Nations in Northern Ontario have been forced out of their homes because of the wildfires that we've been covering over the last couple of weeks. Some of those people have come to Southern Ontario, where local First Nations have organized support for them. Yesterday, the Oneida Nation of the Thames held a relief drive for the Indigenous families affected by the fires. Elizabeth George Antone is a counselor at Oneida, and she spoke with Afternoon Drive host Matt Allen.
5: It's really heartbreaking because we're all interconnected, you know, like even though they may have a different, you know, community, First Nation language, different ceremonies, at the end of the day, we're all interconnected. We all value the land that we live on in our homes. And, you know, I always explain it to people, like you can go, you know, someone who's not Indigenous can go back to their original country, you know? And here on Turtle Island, this is ours. And this is where some of these people have lived since the beginning of time. And we all have our own creation stories. So it's really deeply rooted, and we all feel it. And I think that's why everybody's really trying to help as much as they can.
6: What do you think this says about where focus needs to be in terms of the climate and how rapidly the climate is changing?
5: Our people, Indigenous people, we always talk about making decisions and thinking seven generations ahead. And maybe that's how everything should be dealt with at all levels of government. How is this going to affect your grandchildren, your great-grandchildren, your great-great-grandchildren? Because we're borrowing from their future right now. You know, that's how I look at it. That's how a lot of First Nations people look at it. And the underlying issue is, I don't know if people are aware, but our First Nations fire departments, they're not deemed an essential service. So they're underfunded. They don't have enough infrastructure, even to have the water come through your community for a fire hydrant. We don't have that in most First Nations. And I think that's a thing that a lot of people living in urban centers, they don't realize that. You know, we barely have fire hydrants, if any.
0: That's Elizabeth George Antone, a counselor with Oneida Nation of the Thames. And coming up right after the local news, the Grand Chief of Anishinaabek Nation is going to join me. She's going to update us on the evacuees from up north. And after the national news at 8, paramedics in London say they're seeing way more overdoses in the city this year. I asked some drug users about it. We'll play that tape for you in about 40 minutes. A chance of showers through the morning and rain this afternoon, 10 to 15 millimeters through the day. There's also a thunderstorm risk all morning and all afternoon. And it's going to be windy to do as well. The high today, 27 degrees. Right now it's 22 and hazy at 7:30.
7: This is CBC News. From CBC London, the 7:30 local news. Good morning. I'm Angela McInnes. A stretch of Highbury Avenue South is closed this morning as police investigate a crash. Police posted on X just before 2 o'clock that the road is closed in both directions between Hamilton Road and Commissioners Road East. They haven't released any information on injuries or how long the closure is expected to remain in place. Drivers are being asked to avoid the area for the time being, and we'll have updates on our website, cbc.ca/London, as they come. And we have Ontario reaction to the latest tariff threat from U.S. President Donald Trump. Yesterday, he signed three proclamations that will impose 50% tariffs on a swath of Canadian exports. The new tariffs capture many goods previously shielded from tariffs under the CUSMA Free Trade Agreement. They're expected to take effect in 30 days. Premier Doug Ford says Canada should retaliate by hitting the U.S., quote, tariff for tariff, dollar for dollar. But Flavio Volpe, the president of Canada's Automotive Parts Manufacturers Association, is urging a patient and considered response.
8: Really importantly here on pieces of industrial Canada that have been carrying the burden of the trade war, have been paying the price for this trade war for a year, automobile assembly, steel, aluminum, lumber. It doesn't appear that there is an acceleration and lighting of fires in those spaces. This is them saying we don't like the booze that are not on the shelves.
7: The U.S. says the tariffs are meant to offset Canada's retaliation and discrimination against U.S. exports. Ontario removed U.S. alcohol from the shelves 6 months ago in response to U.S. tariffs on Canadian goods. Premier Ford will be meeting with other premiers in Charlottetown for their annual summer meeting. Prime Minister Mark Carney issued a statement saying Canada is ready to engage with the U.S. to resolve the months-long trade dispute. We'll have much more on the tariffs coming up on World Report. The woman who was fatally injured in last week's fire in Old East Village is being remembered as a mother of two who stood up for what she believed in. Friday morning's fire broke out at around 10 o'clock at 745 Dundas Street. Three people were rushed to hospital in critical condition, including 29-year-old Vanessa Orellana. Orellana later died of her injuries in hospital. Jalen Taranto says she first met Orellana when the two were teens, just over a decade ago. She says the two may have drifted apart, but Orellana still meant a lot to her.
9: There's no way I could ever put into words how much she meant to me or how much I loved her. And I just really, I don't know. Her and I hadn't talked for a little while because they're on different paths now, but I loved her nonetheless. She's really my best friend. She meant so, so, so much to me, and nobody's meant as much to me as a friend.
7: Fire officials say 8 to 10 people were inside when crews arrived, and the property had been the subject of an ongoing fire code investigation. The cause of the fire remains under investigation by London police, with a damage estimate pegged at $500,000. Unexpected and extreme weather conditions have led to the cancellations of several outdoor events across the region this summer. That includes extreme heat, storm warnings, and wildfire smoke. Corey Crossman is director of the London Music Office. The office's weekly City of Music concert series has seen two cancellations this season, one because of a tornado warning and one because of smoke. He says pulling the plug on an event is a hard decision.
10: You know the emotional tear that it has on somebody. There's a lot of work that goes into that, but public safety, you know, is concerned for most event organizers. We want an audience. They want people to come out to their event, but they want it to be done safely. And so when you work on something for an entire year, to have something as crazy as smoke and wildfires over 1,000 kilometers away, you know, derail everything, it takes a lot out of you.
7: Last week, the headlining act on Rock the Park's first night and the festival's entire second day were canceled because of smoky conditions. Earlier this month, East London Canada Day canceled its day-long celebrations because of extreme heat. And finally, City Council is considering restrictions on where driving schools can take their students to practice. Residents in the White Oaks neighborhood have complained of constant vehicles on their streets practicing three-point turns, parallel parking, and roadside stops at all hours of the day. The reason the area is so popular is because that's where the nearby drive test center administers its road tests, and new drivers want to practice the route. Lee Gary lives on that route on Piers Crescent. She says everyone needs to practice, but it's getting out of control.
11: This morning, there was somebody out at 6:57 doing a three-point turn already. And they're out there Sunday mornings. They're out there Christmas morning. They're out there when there's weather reports and we're asked to stay off the roads in the middle of a snowstorm. They are parallel parking on the street. It is 365 days a year. It's just the numbers. It's the numbers that are just so wild.
7: A motion passed in committee that would have staff report back on options to amend the business licensing bylaw to restricting driving schools from instructing in the area. And City Council is now voting on that motion today. And Andrew, that's your local news.
0: All right, thanks a lot, Angela. It is almost 7:36 on this Tuesday morning. My name is Andrew Brown, and you are listening to London Morning. Last week, the First Nation community of Namegusisagagan, also known as Collins First Nation, was destroyed by a wildfire. You may have seen the videos of people escaping the fire in boats with massive flames in the background. Scott Frank is one of the evacuees, and once he made it to safety, he spoke with CBC in Thunder Bay.
12: And I was still really taking it in. I know the adrenaline is almost just wore off, and I finally got some rest. And now that, you know, I feel rested, it's really starting to hit as to what we lost. You know, I've lost a lot before, but I've never lost everything. So it's definitely a lot to take in, and I'm starting to feel it now that I know I'm safe. So I've been able to really, you know, understand the seriousness of what happened.
0: Community leaders say they had to evacuate themselves and that they had warned the province that the risk of this kind of disaster was high because of the fire situation this year. But they say they were left to themselves. Linda DeBossige is the Grand Chief of the Anishinaabeg Nation. That's an organization that represents 39 First Nations, including Namegusisagagan. And she is on the line from Sarnia. Good morning.
13: Good morning, Andrew.
0: It's good to have you. So what do you know about this evacuation?
13: I know they did it all on their own, despite previous warnings to the MNRA. The community, saw smoke on Saturday. They started making contacts Sunday and Monday. The chief was contacted by a CN employee saying, you need to get your community out now. Prior to that, the chief contacted MNRF, and she was told there was nothing to worry about, that it was an old fire, and that's all they're seeing. And so the community on their own had to self-evacuate, travel across a lake in small boats, and then only to be met by a blazing inferno on the other side, to which they had to drive at high speeds over 30 kilometers of unmaintained bush road just to get closer to safety.
0: So that's what it was, hey? Like, it was from boat to car and then drive really fast away from the fires? That's essentially it?
13: Essentially it. On their own.
0: Who was driving them?
13: Members of their own community.
0: How are the evacuees doing now?
13: Well, obviously, they're still processing, you know, this horrific event, reconciling that they've essentially lost everything, that their community has burned to the ground and there's nothing left. The chief, I spoke to her late last night. She was flown by helicopter to the site, and she described it nothing short of a war zone. It was absolutely emotional, painful, and, just that reality of seeing her community in person was, again, a devastating ordeal. I know that the community is working with CN to have a delegation attend the community later on this week. They're working through that process. So it's going to be a re-traumatization, a deepened reality of what they have left, which is nothing. But I will say that this community is resilient and hopeful, and they've been very anxious to get back and rebuild.
0: And I want to ask you more about that in just a moment, but I have a clip I want to play here because the provincial government held a news conference yesterday to talk about the fires. The Premier, Doug Ford, was there. So was Natural Resources Minister Mike Harris and Emergency Response Minister Jill Dunlop. Here's some of what Mike Harris had to say yesterday.
14: Emergency management, it's something that we take very seriously. We really encourage all communities, especially in the north, to have emergency management plans and work with us, with MNR, work with the Ministry of Emergency Preparedness and Response to develop those so that if situations arise, like what we've seen where there's been intense fire activity over the last week, if the MNR isn't available to directly respond in the moment, that you've got a plan to be able to self-evacuate. So we're working with those communities constantly.
0: That is Natural Resources Minister Mike Harris. We have Linda DeBossige on the line. What do you think of what you heard there?
13: I feel that those comments are a slap in the face to this community and other communities for that matter. I mean, how can a northern remote First Nation evacuate when they're only fly-in? I believe that these comments are deflection of responsibility and demonstrates their lack of understanding as to what has transpired specifically with Namegusisagagan and a continued lack of response to the communities in the surrounding areas at this time.
0: So then, as you see it, how should this have worked but before this community was destroyed?
13: Well, I believe that, specifically with Namegusisagagan, a couple of weeks prior, they were at imminent risk of a similar destruction a couple of weeks ago. The MNRF deployed fire suppression equipment to the community only to remove it a week before this event happened. And they were very well aware of the fire conditions in the north at this time. So when the community members were reaching out to their existing contacts, to when the chief communicated directly with the MNRF only to be met with, oh, you're at no imminent risk. There's nothing to worry about. You know, it demonstrates a complete failure despite the words they're using right now.
0: I want to ask you about another detail here, because I understand that this community is in a unique situation because it applied decades ago for official band status. That still hasn't been resolved. Did that affect things here?
13: I would say it did. Had the community been federally recognized, to which they're still going through a process right now with Canada, they would have direct contact to, Indigenous Services Canada officials and other officials who would have contacted the Ontario government, to which they would have a duty to act. So these early indications, 2 days before the major catastrophic event, I believe had they had band designation, that, the community would have been supported on an evacuation, to protect their people, for one. And second to that, there would have been a response to the protection of the community and of itself.
0: And just before we go, it's important we don't talk about these fires in the past tense, because there are still about 200 of them burning in Northern Ontario right now. What are you hearing from other communities up there at this point?
13: Well, White Sand First Nation still remains at imminent risk. There's an intense out-of-control fire burning all around them. Gull Bay First Nation has been evacuated. Nishkandika, Bemidji, in speaking with Chief King, he describes their situation ordeal as, absolutely not coordinated. I mean, there's a lack of communication from MNR and provincial ministries. There's a lack of support from Indigenous Services Canada. It's a real mess, and it's not coordinated, and it's messy, and everybody is expressing significant frustration. And what I'm hearing, and I feel the same, that, the Premier hasn't reached out to these communities. The Minister hasn't reached out to these communities. The Prime Minister hasn't reached out to these communities. And they continue to remain absent in the eyes of these communities.
0: Okay. Well, we will continue to follow this story. I really do appreciate you coming on with us this morning. Thank you.
13: Thank you so much.
0: It's Linda DeBosigue, the Grand Chief of the Anishinaabeg Nation. And CBC did reach out to both the federal and provincial governments for comment on this, and we haven't heard back yet. It is 16 minutes before 8 o'clock now. Your forecast is coming up in just a minute. But first, Ryan is back with an update on the commute. Hey, Ryan.
15: Hi there. Good news. Highbury Avenue has been reopened. It was closed between Commissioners and Bradley while police were investigating an earlier collision there. And we are collision-free in London and the region, with some minor and not so minor slowdowns across the city. If you do see something out there and would like to let us know, you can text it to us at 519-281-6593.
0: Thanks, Ryan. Looks like a 30% chance of showers this morning and then rain this afternoon. 10 to 15 millimeters in the forecast. This all comes with a thunderstorm risk all morning and all afternoon. And it's going to be windy, too. A southwest wind gusting to 50 kilometers an hour today. The high, 27 degrees. That Humidex hitting 35. A chance of showers and a low of 15 tonight. And then it's going to be cloudy and cooler tomorrow. Windy as well. A high of 21 degrees and a low of 10. So a little bit of a diversion from where we've been most of the summer. Right now, it's 22 degrees. It's hazy. It's 7:45. And you're listening to London Morning.

0: band from London. It's called Fun Fact. The song is Bring It Back. And this Friday night, Fun Fact is playing Palisades Social Bowl for one of those low dough shows. Also on the bill, Thelonious Fallopian Tubas from Paris, France. It's a great name. It's almost 12 minutes before 8 o'clock. College and university students, they get some mixed messages about artificial intelligence, right? Like, use AI and you might get caught, but if you don't use it, you might fall behind. CBC's Manjula Selvaraja says it's no wonder these students are anxious about the worth of their degrees and what lies ahead for them. So she spoke with a few experts about the AI dilemma in post-secondary education.
1: In November 2022, OpenAI released ChatGPT, its signature AI program, to the public. Charlotte McDonald remembers those early days. She says students around her were naturally curious about it.
2: At first, it started just, I don't know, very innocently, playfully. And I think we started to realize the extent to which we could use it. And if you didn't, you kind of became an outlier.
1: McDonald is in her final year at Western University studying history and creative writing. She says the scene now on campus is starkly different.
2: I think it's rare that you're going to come across a student that's not using it. I think it's just a matter of how extensively they're using it.
1: McDonald wrote about her experiences with AI on campus for the November 2025 issue of Maclean's. The article is titled, AI is Ruining My Education. In it, she writes about seeing hints of AI in everything from breakup texts to bibliographies, and it worries her.
2: Like, university is supposed to be hard, and I think that's the tragedy in delegating all your tasks to AI, because you're supposed to use university as a way to grow your critical thinking skills.
1: Sina Davari has seen a transformation in the assignments he reviews at school. He's a PhD student in applied AI at the University of Toronto.
3: I've TA'd several courses, assisting hundreds of students. I see their submitted files and everything, and I can compare it with the pre-AI world. The amount of difference is significant. Nobody makes grammar mistakes anymore. No writing mistakes anymore. People can answer everything, even unanswerable questions.
1: He says students also rely on these LLMs, large language models, for advice on relationships, health, and finances.
3: What worries me isn't that just people using it for coursework. They use it for everything. Like, any questions that you ask from a student, they immediately, I don't know, it's like a substitute of their mind. Instead of thinking, everybody just goes there and says, just why think? It's difficult. The LLM can think for me.
1: Kathleen Donnelly tries not to use AI. Donnelly is a fourth-year student at McGill University studying economics, communications, and management.
4: I would say that I would use it as a study tool to help me study and understand things, to create extra problem sets. That's something that I think is useful and not unethical in terms of plagiarism. But I don't think anybody should be passing off the work of AI as their own.
1: But she says there are times that she feels like her stance puts her at a disadvantage.
4: You feel like you are kind of putting yourself a step behind sometimes if you don't use it.
1: Donnelly has plans to apply to law school. She knows these are highly competitive programs that require a high GPA. It bothers her that she may be competing against people who leaned on AI.
4: My choice not to use it, but on the other hand, it does make me feel really frustrated that people who have gotten marks for not their own thinking, not their own writing, are now able to use those marks to represent themselves in applications.
1: Annika Lee says she sees the cognitive struggles of the ChatGPT generation firsthand with things like reading, distilling information, and writing. Lee is in the fourth year of her studies in English, history, and French at the University of Toronto. She heads student government at one of the school's colleges, Trinity.
5: Part of our job is to chaperone these students and help them through their first couple of weeks at college. And over the past couple of years, I've seen a genuine issue with reading. These kids are not feeling like they can cover the same content in the same time. And with essay writing and analysis skills, and they're turning to artificial intelligence in part out of panic, because they don't feel like they've developed these skills earlier on.
1: Meanwhile, she hears another kind of story from friends who have graduated.
5: And they're being put under so much pressure by their bosses to use artificial intelligence. In school, it was seen as, you know, a sinful crime if you were using artificial intelligence. It could get you kicked out. And then all of a sudden, they leave and there's this hypocritical feeling that the world isn't really as principled as we thought it was, or we were led to believe it was in university.
1: What emerges from these conversations is a sense of the dilemma students face around using AI in their schoolwork and the dissonance they experience given how the outside world embraces AI. Critics and people who aren't students right now may think it's an easy choice. Say no to AI, don't cheat, and fight off cognitive decline. But in a world where students hear about shrinking opportunities because of AI, it is a far more complicated decision. Trying times indeed for the ChatGPT generation. For CBC Radio, I'm Manjula Selvaraja.
0: All right. Thank you very much, Manjula. It is 7 minutes before eight, and we have a special guest this morning. Phil DeMont is here on the business desk. How are you, Phil?
6: Don't I get walk-up music or something?
0: Sorry. Well, next time, okay?
6: All right.
0: So the big news here, that Donald Trump is threatening us with more tariffs. What are the ramifications here?
6: Well, right now, analysts say that Canada's economy might not be too hurt by these new tariffs. The things could go sideways, though, obviously. Washington slapped new levies on a wide range of Canadian exports heading south, cars, trucks, some wine, even toilet paper. Apparently, we export more than $300 million worth of TP to the U.S. annually. The move, according to the White House, is because Canada unfairly targets American exports coming up here, mainly in liquor. But the administration has been upset for a long time with our supply management in the dairy area. So CIBC, they said, look, new tariffs affect about $20 billion of Canadian exports, 5.5% of our overall trade, only 0.5% of American imports. So it's very specialized, you know, where the effects are going to be. Doesn't mean that you should ignore them because sectors are important, but the overall economy probably wouldn't take a big dip for this for that reason. Also, though, pointing out that the provision used by the White House to impose these new tariffs, it's Section 338, hasn't been used since 1948. And much like Donald Trump's earlier tariffs, then the expectation is there'll be legal challenges to these new ones. Mm-hmm. The risk for the U.S., I think, is cement. We export about $750 million worth of that material annually. It's hit by tariffs. But that's almost 4% of all the cement used in the U.S. in a year, 35% in some states. So it's important, especially up in the Northeast. So Americans pay the U.S. tariffs, putting up the cost of that. Material means the cost of putting up a new home or a building could jump in some places, and that's a problem. Canada, the risk is diplomatic. We're one of the few countries to retaliate when the U.S. imposed wide-ranging tariffs last year. Ottawa probably would lose all of its elbows-up credibility if the government conceded on the supply management area this time around, you know, before negotiations. So we might be locked into some sort of retaliatory measure, at least in the short term, while we try to figure out how serious these tariffs are and how long-lasting they'll be.
0: Yeah, and we still have to wait 30 days for them to take effect. Perhaps this opens the door to Kuzma negotiations meantime, but we'll keep an eye on all of that. Okay, the World Cup is over, Phil. A bunch of the games were in Canada, and we're starting to get a sense of the financial results here. How did Canada do?
6: Pretty modestly, according to preliminary data, but the games were always expected to be a bit of a ho-hum. Economic factor. Mm-hmm. Before the tournament, Bank of Montreal predicted our economy would gain 0.1% of our GDP from hosting the FIFA Games, and that looks to be accurate. Not a surprise. Vancouver, Toronto were the host cities. You had some games, but they were over 2 weeks, so that's about it. Bars and breweries in Canada experienced about a 15% gain in the number of transactions for the 2 weeks of the tournament. But some experts say, look, a chunk of those sales would have been just taken away from other businesses. I was going to go to a play instead of go to a bar and watch the game, that kind of thing.
0: Right.
6: But also a lot of the money gains, higher prices for hotel rooms, up about 50% in restaurants. Predictions of 300,000 visitors coming to these matches might be overestimated. Toronto, Vancouver have only experienced about a 5% rise in the number of foreigners landing at their airports. By contrast, the World Football Federation, they put on the tournament, $9 billion in revenues, that's a record. But the gain was mostly from expanding the number of teams competing to 48 from 32. That meant the number of matches, 64. Now all of a sudden it's 104. So you got more revenue because you put on more games. That's not a surprise.
0: All right, one more quick one here. Phil, how much does font matter when you're making a sign for your business or a logo for your business?
6: Well, you can annoy customers who like the old logo, like in 2024 when Jaguar rebranded. Gone was the iconic cat jumping out of the name. Instead, you had a mishmash of odd-shaped lettering that annoyed customers. Yeah. But the more fun failure, when they don't read the final version, 2016, Chanel had an ad campaign, I Love Coco. The typeface made it read, I Love Cow. But the winner, Belle Chic, popped out a tote bag in 2017 with the slogan on the bag, My Favorite Color is Glitter. Instead, the font made it read, My Favorite Color is Hitler.
0: Oh, no.
6: Details matter.
0: Oh, yes. They certainly do. Okay, Phil. Thank you very much.
6: Thanks, Andrew.
0: That's Phil DeMont with Business News. It's 2 minutes before 8. Angela McInnes is back. Hi, Angela.
7: Hi, Andrew. Roads on Highbury Avenue South have reopened. Both lanes between Hamilton and Commissioners were closed for several hours this morning. Police say they were investigating a serious crash involving a motorcycle. It sent one person to hospital with non-life-threatening injuries. Certain sections of Commissioners Road East near Highbury will remain closed due to construction. Andrew.
0: All right. Thank you very much, Angela. Paramedics say they're seeing way more overdoses in London this year, that the number actually more than tripled in the first 5 months of the year. I asked some drug users on Dundas about it. We'll play that tape for you coming up. And then at 8:20 this morning, it's really tough to plan an event here when the weather and the air quality is so unpredictable. We'll hear how that's going for event organizers this summer. Kendra Segan will tell us all about that in about 20 minutes. It's 22 degrees right now. It's hazy. I'm Andrew Brown, and World Report is next.
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9: Hi, I'm Jill Deacon, sitting in for Tom Power. We're used to seeing Luke Wilson play the sympathetic, nice guy in Legally Blonde, in Old School, The Royal Tenenbaums. He'll tell you about the challenge and the fun of playing a smug jerk in his new show with Will Ferrell, The Hawk.
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8: 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The CBC News is next. Coming up in half an hour, it's The Current.
11: I'm Rebecca Zanbergen. Donald Trump is threatening tariffs on Canada over wildfire smoke, and leaders in this country are fighting back. But politics aside, is Canada doing all it can to fight and prevent the fires? That's coming up on The Current.
12: This is World Report. Good morning. I'm Marcia Young. 50% duties and no CUSMA exemptions. Washington's latest trade offensive is sending shockwaves across this country, and it targets Canadian cars, dairy, and consumer goods with only 30 days before the new tariffs take effect. The CBC's Olivia Stefanovic has been following this for us from Ottawa. Olivia, how is the Prime Minister reacting to the new levies?
13: Well, the Prime Minister issued a statement just a few hours after U.S. President Donald Trump signed the three new proclamations against Canada. Mark Carney calls this action the latest in a series of unilateral U.S. trade actions violating CUSMA. And he says Ottawa made a series of detailed and comprehensive proposals to resolve the dispute with the U.S. and to modernize the trilateral free trade agreement over the last 18 months. Carney says Canada is ready to intensify those discussions in the coming weeks to address outstanding issues with the U.S. to the mutual benefit of their citizens.
12: And what about the opposition?
13: Well, the federal conservatives also released a statement last night calling Trump's latest tariffs another unacceptable and unjustified attack on Canadian workers and businesses. The conservatives are calling for the tariffs to be withdrawn immediately, and the opposition is also accusing Carney of surrendering Canada's leverage for a year and a half without securing a deal with the U.S. like the Prime Minister promised. We also have a reaction to bring to you this morning from the leader of the Bloc Québécois, Yves-François Blanchet.
14: It is one more example of the complete illogical behavior of the present White House. We have to adapt to that, and we now know, and they said it themselves, that the strategy being implemented by the Carney government is a failure so far.
13: NDP leader Avi Lewis also released a statement. He says this is the latest economic grenade lobbed across the border by an out-of-control president who, in his view, has lost all touch with reality. He also says that Canada must be ready to fight the U.S. with counter-tariffs. And he says the Carney government must refrain from making any new concessions to Trump.
12: Thank you, Olivia.
13: You're welcome.
12: The CBC's Olivia Stefanovic in Ottawa. Foreign ministers from Southeast Asia are tackling the Middle East crisis. They are meeting in the Philippines today. The Association of Southeast Asian Nations is voting and voicing their concern over the war in Iran and the blockade of the critical Strait of Hormuz. This is other high-profile diplomats prepare to talk war and energy on the sidelines. Reporter Laura Westbrook is following the developments.
15: Foreign ministers from the Association of Southeast Asian Nations are calling for the full reopening of the Strait of Hormuz. Traditional U.S. allies like the Philippines are among those feeling the impact from the conflict, with many Southeast Asian nations heavily dependent on oil and gas from the Middle East. The bloc is set to discuss cooperation on ensuring energy security. Maria Teresa Lazaro is the foreign minister of the Philippines.
16: We must continue this journey together because cooperation is no longer a choice. It is a strategic necessity.
15: Lazaro says the world is living in a time of upheaval, uncertainty, and unpredictability. U.S. Secretary of State Marco Rubio is also in Manila and says he's open to meeting with his Chinese and Russian counterparts. But a meeting with China's top diplomat Wang Yi would come just days after U.S. President Donald Trump accused Beijing of meddling in U.S. elections. Still, Rubio insists that Chinese leader Xi Jinping's trip to Washington remained on track.
17: We anticipate that the trip is happening in September. They've continued to send over their teams to prepare for it. I've heard nothing otherwise.
15: Tensions in the South China Sea are also in focus amid another confrontation between the Philippines and China. Both nations accuse the other of instigating the clash. The United States condemned what it called China's dangerous actions. Laura Westbrook, the CBC News, Hong Kong.
12: An explosion at a hydropower project in India has killed at least 10 people. 17 others are missing. It happened in the northeast of the country. Officials say a suspected gas explosion yesterday triggered a collapse of a tunnel under construction at the site. Rescue crews that went into the tunnel have themselves become trapped. The conditions are reportedly hazardous with high levels of toxic gases. Overnight, the U.S. military launched a 10th evening of airstrikes against Iranian targets. U.S. military footage shows jets taking off to conduct precision strikes. They claim to have hit Iranian air defense networks, missile sites, and command centers. In response, Iran's Revolutionary Guard fired at U.S. military bases in Kuwait and Bahrain. Tehran is also taking responsibility for targeting commercial tankers in the Strait of Hormuz. It forced at least one crew to abandon ship. Three U.S. service members were killed over the weekend. U.S. President Donald Trump promised retaliation for the casualties. Diplomatic envoys from Pakistan are attempting to mediate a truce. Pakistan and Qatar helped the U.S. and Iran with the recent memorandum of understanding that was supposed to end the war. Canada will become an official observer of the Global Combat Air Program. The announcement is expected later this morning in London. Prime Minister Mark Carney continues his push to expand military partnerships to minimize dependence on the U.S. Ashley Burke has the story from London.
18: At a major international air show in the U.K., the next generation of fighter jet is on display. The UK, Japan, and Italy are working together to build it by 2035, but sources tell CBC News Canada will become the first observer of the program. Defence Minister David McGuinty wouldn't confirm the news on Monday, but said this.
19: We've been asked to consider to become an observer state, the only such state so far to have been asked to consider this. That's a big breakthrough.
18: The move opens the door for the government to take part in talks about what role Canadian industry can play.
19: It's cutting edge. It's a smart play for Canada and for Canadians. It's a smart play for this sector.
18: It's part of the Carney government's push to diversify partnerships to become far less reliant on the U.S.
20: We have a long-time dependency when it comes to trade to the U.S.
18: Industry Minister Melanie Joly was one of four members of the Prime Minister's cabinet at the Farnborough Air Show trying to make deals.
20: We're working on diversification. We are four ministers here working with companies all across the world to make sure that we expand our aerospace sector, but also that we diversify our markets.
18: McGuinty is expected to make the announcement about one of those deals, the Global Combat Air Program, later this morning. Ashley Burke, CBC News, London.
12: An old amusement park in southern Ontario has started a delicate mission. Marineland is flying 30 beluga whales to their new homes. The park shut down to the public about 2 years ago, but the belugas are now being sent to aquariums in the U.S. and Spain. Christy Burgess is a former trainer at Marineland. For her, the move is bittersweet.
2: I'm a little sad to see some of the families being split up. It's still light years better than staying at a decaying park.
12: The operation ends a saga for the whales. After Marineland closed, the belugas faced the threat of euthanasia. Plans for Marineland's other animals are unclear. The park is still home to dolphins and deer. From forgotten Cold War radar bases to entire communities swallowed by time, Cape Breton is full of echoes from the past, and one YouTuber is making sure they're not lost to history by creating documentaries and giving virtual tours of some of the island's abandoned places. Ethan Hunt reports.
21: Every building you run into has a story, and I wanted to capture that story before you couldn't tell that story anymore.
22: Doug McCauley likes to explore abandoned places, like a mining town called Broughton, just east of Sydney, Nova Scotia. But it's been left to waste away in the forest of Cape Breton.
21: It's really emotional when you come out and you're just all by yourself and don't always understand what it is you're looking at and realizing there's a bigger story there than maybe what I'm seeing.
22: McCauley is documenting the history of these forgotten places. It's why he created his YouTube channel, Abandoned Cape Breton. McCauley has chronicled 19 different places so far. His videos have as many as 20,000 views.
21: When it really connects with people is if it's something nostalgic for them. A lot of people from as far away as Japan have been commenting on the video saying, I haven't been there in 20 some odd years, and I do remember that place very well. It really does affect people in a way that I can't predict.
22: He tries to stay within the law and will ask for permission if the land is privately owned. During every video, he tells his audience that he only leaves behind footprints. History professor Lachlan McKinnon is one of his viewers.
23: We're able to get in touch with people's stories that lived in these houses or in these places, and it really creates more of a connection with the past.
22: McCauley's next video will feature an abandoned school, and he says many more are on the way. Ethan Hunt, CBC News, Broughton.
12: That is World Report. I'm Marcia Young.
0: Welcome back to London Morning at 10 past 8. I'm Andrew Brown. Coming up next, paramedics are seeing way more overdoses in London this year, and I asked some drug users about it. Okay, so there's a chance of showers this morning, 30% through the morning, and then Environment Canada is expecting 10 to 15 millimeters of rain through the afternoon. There's a thunderstorm risk all day as well, all morning and all afternoon, and it's going to be windy today too. A southwest wind gusting to 50 kilometers an hour. The high today, 27 degrees. That Humidex hitting 35, and then a few showers tonight and a low of 15. And then it does look like it's going to be a little cooler tomorrow. A high of 21 degrees and windy and cloudy tomorrow. Right now, we're back up to 23 degrees. It's still hazy out there. Environment Canada is saying the air quality is at a 4. That's the low end of moderate risk. Ryan's watching the commute. What's the latest, Ryan?
24: It's collision-free in London and the region. City streets are busy and police have reopened Highbury Avenue between Commissioners Road and Bradley, which had been closed because of a collision.
0: All right. Thank you very much. Angela McInnes is back from the newsroom. Angela, good morning.
7: Good morning, Andrew. Premier Doug Ford is in Charlottetown today, where he will be talking with other premiers about how to react to the latest tariff threat from U.S. President Donald Trump. And also, it looks like this is Ontario's worst wildfire season on record. We'll have details on these stories and others at 8:30.
0: Once in a while, we like to check in with local paramedics to ask them about overdoses. And they surprised us this week. According to their data, paramedics responded to 642 overdoses in the first 5 months of this year. That number is 3.5 times bigger than it was in 2025, more than triple the number of overdoses, a massive increase. A lot of the overdoses happen here on Dundas Street, so I went for a walk yesterday to ask people about it, and I spoke with Mel Barrow and Brent Balfour. We've been hearing that there are way more overdoses in London this year. Does that line up with what you're seeing out here?
1: Oh, yeah. There's lots of... It's really high right now. There's been numerous overdoses on the street. At least, like, honestly, a couple a week I've been seeing.
0: Really, a couple a week. So, like, what's it like for you to see that?
1: Well, there's a problem, right? There's... Addiction is pretty... It's in the city. It's rampant, right? So,
0: how long have you been around here in London?
1: About 3 years.
0: Are you seeing more overdoses now than when you got here?
1: 100%, yeah.
0: Yeah. Why do you think that is? Like, what's changed?
1: There's just a lot more people in the streets, and even the homeless rates are higher, and there's lots, and they're turning to drugs, and and the drugs are a lot more stronger, too.
0: Because obviously there's more people out here doing drugs.
1: Yeah.
0: But the potency and the strength, like, how much do you think that matters?
1: Oh, lots. You know, it's actually, like, compared to how it was, you know, say 5 years ago, it was a lot weaker. But now it's honestly, like, 10 times stronger.
0: Just for someone who doesn't understand, like, who has never tried a drug like this, like, how much stronger are the drugs? Like, how do you quantify that?
1: Like, you could be doing just, say, a couple hits, and then you're thinking you're going to be all right, and then then you're passed out, or you're overdosing and not realizing. You wake up, and your memory's not there, right? Like, so I see that a lot, and,
0: Have you ever overdosed yourself?
1: Yeah.
0: What's that experience like?
1: You don't really even... honestly, you wake up and it's scary because you don't know what happened. Your memory's all messed up and you wake up in the hospital. Honestly, there's been times I didn't even think it actually was true, right? But it's, having the doctors tell me,
0: You wake up and someone's like, you overdosed, man.
1: Yeah, and I actually didn't believe it, but
0: When something like that happens and you do overdose, and does it change the way you view the drugs?
1: Well... yes and no, because, like, the addiction itself is really, it's so strong that it doesn't matter. People will chase that. Even if they are overdosing, they want that drug. Like, you know, they want that specific batch more, because even if it's, you know, they hear someone's dying off it, they want it more. Like, yeah. So
0: in some ways, people want stronger drugs.
1: Yeah. Yeah, that's what I mean. If someone says, "Oh, that person died off this person's batch of dope," they're gonna go and source that stuff.
0: Really?
1: Yeah.
0: That's really hard for some people to understand, eh?
1: Yeah, it's because, you know, until you actually are doing the drug, you won't understand it. That's the thing. Like, it takes a hold your whole life, right? And everything revolves around the drug. Like, it's
0: So you're seeing more people overdose out here. You've been through it yourself. Like, how are you feeling about the state of things out here?
1: There's lots of resources, and I feel like, you know, people have got to kind of use them more. But honestly, still, that doesn't really change it either. You know, you got to really just know who you're getting your drugs from, because that's how it really matters. Because if you're getting, say, off a random person, it's going to... you could really get some dope that's really bad, and, you know, it could affect your health and even your brain, you know, like, in a way where, like, you won't even understand how, you know, that stuff's, like, it's almost like a poison, right? Like, yeah.
0: Knowing where you get your drugs from, how tough is that to do out here?
1: It's not that tough. It's just you gotta have a solid source, and, like, somebody you trust, and somebody that you are actually dealing with on a regular basis, not random people that you don't know. And, you know, that's where you get stuff that's, you know, tainted or whatever, right? Like,
0: hey, man, thanks for stopping and talking with me.
1: No problem.
0: We've been talking

0: is what making people overdose. I don't know how it's made or what's in it, like, but I know that's a bigger problem than just regular fentanyl.
1: I know for a long time it felt like the drugs keep getting stronger. You mentioned the fentanyl and the carfentanil. Is that in your, are you still seeing that, the drugs becoming more potent out here?
0: I'm just seeing people like in zombie-like states, like, so like it's just like they're like, I don't know what to make of it. I don't agree with fentanyl, so. But I think there's different things to deal with, like pain and stuff. Like, I've done fentanyl, and people mix it with the crystal and stuff like that, but it's like, it's the percentage of what you, I don't know. It's how much you do and, you know, and how often you do it and, I don't know, stuff like that. And you know who has your back and who doesn't. Like, there's strong friends, and there's, like, I've almost overdosed, I think it was one time, and people stayed and people didn't. So, like, I think people get scared, right? They don't want to get in trouble and, like, you know what I mean? I don't know. It's your mind frame, right?
1: Sure.
0: So it's just the aspect of everything. It's like life. So, you know.
1: That time you almost overdosed, like, what was that like?
0: It was the first time I ever did a needle. So it was like a mix of speed and I think meth or something like that. And it took like 24 hours, but I had like a seizure and almost died. It was a scary feeling. Yeah, pardon my language.
1: No, that's okay.
0: Yeah.
1: Scary.
0: It is very scary because your heart just starts pounding and, like, it's just, I don't know. I couldn't, you get my hands tightened up. Like, your whole system just starts to fail. So, scary.
1: Well, thanks for talking to me.
0: You're welcome.
1: I appreciate it. It's nice meeting you.
0: Nice meeting you.
1: That's Mel Barrow. You also heard from Brent Balfour, and we were talking about drug overdoses in London.

0: It's a song from Bren. It's called Franklin House. It's 8:22 now. Your forecast is up in just a minute, but Ryan has one last look at the commute before we get to that. Hi, Ryan.
1: Hi there. Collision-free in London and the region. Some minor slowdowns around the city. Very palatable. Highbury Avenue has been reopened. Police reopened that. It was closed between

0: between commissioners and Bradley from a collision that was in the middle of the night. And visibility right now down to about 10 kilometers in some areas because of haze. And if you're going to walk, bike, or work outside, you've got some light winds. Let me know what you see on the roads anytime it's safe to use your phone. 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
1: Thanks, Ryan. Looks like a 30% chance of showers this morning and then rain this afternoon. 10 to 15 millimeters in the forecast. A thunderstorm risk all morning and all afternoon. It's going to be windy too. A southwest wind gusting to 50 kilometers an hour. The high today, 27 degrees, the low 15, again with a chance of showers, and then a cooler day tomorrow, cloudy and windy, and a high of 21 and a low of 10, and then it's going to warm up again after that later in the week. Right now in London, it's 23 degrees and it's hazy. It's 8:23 now, and extreme weather is changing how we do summer around here. You've probably noticed a lot more events canceled lately because of smoke and storms and extreme heat. So what does all of this mean for the event organizers who put so much time and money into these things that they can't get back? Kendra Segan has been looking into this. Kendra's a reporter here at CBC London. Good morning.
2: Good morning.
1: Okay, so let's start with Rock the Park. That was the big one last week. The Lumineers canceled their headliner show on the Wednesday. Thursday was completely canceled. You met some concert goers. What did they have to say?
2: Yeah, so I hit the streets not too long after Thursday's country night concert was canceled, and I talked to fans who are very easy to spot in their cowboy hats and cowboy boots. Two of the people I met were Brett Simonac and Marley Barrel. Here's what they told me they were feeling in that moment.
3: I was a bit disappointed, but, you know, it's been really smoky from, you know, the fires.
4: Yesterday, I have friends who, like, posted on their stories that the Lumineers got canceled, so I was kind of, like, expecting it, but I was hoping, like, because today it wasn't this bad earlier, and then it just randomly got smoky.
2: Now, the two of them told me that they did understand why Rock the Park was canceled, but, you know, either way, it's still a big bummer.
1: Of course.
2: The two of them are from London, but we know Rock the Park attracts a lot of people from out of the city, too, who could have driven hours or even booked hotels or Airbnbs. I also met fans who were going for their very first concert, and they were celebrating the birthday. So a lot of really disappointed people out there.
1: Yeah, okay. And if you think back to those days, they started really smoky, and then early in the afternoon, it felt like there was maybe a little bit of relief from the smoke, and then it got really smoky again and they had to cancel. What actually goes into that decision to cancel an event like this?
2: Right. So every event is obviously different. I did try to reach out to Rock the Park about this, but they did not respond in time for our show this morning. But what we do know from their social media posts is that the reason for Wednesday and Thursday's cancellations was because of health and safety concerns surrounding wildfire smoke. And each time they said that artists were part of those conversations to cancel. That aside, though, Rock the Park wasn't the only event that canceled last week. The London Music Office actually canceled their City of Music concert, also due to air quality concerns on Thursday. This isn't the first time they had to cancel, though. It's the second time, because they actually had to cancel that one day we had that series of tornado warnings just keep popping up on our phones.
1: I remember.
2: Yeah, and so I spoke about this with Music Office Director Corey Crossman, who told me that canceling is never an easy decision.
5: Yeah, I wouldn't necessarily say it's quick. A thought goes into it. Safety is number one. Often looking at just the impacts that it could have on the artists or the crew that are working it, or just the attendees that are trying to get to the event.
2: Now, the city concerts are always free, but Crossman says he really empathizes with other event organizers who have to cancel their larger ticketed events, which can only make the decision much more complicated.
1: Yeah, and there are also like tons of these street festivals every year in London, and they rely on small businesses and food vendors. Did you hear from any of them?
2: Yes, I spoke with Pablo Tovar of Stereo Caliente, and he told me he was pretty choked when he had to put the Colombian Gastronomy Festival on hold this past weekend, again due to smoke, especially because this was the event's 10th anniversary.
6: It was a planning of like more than 6 months, you know, like planning, you know, and working on it, you know, and so it was a little bit stressful. Even I cried on Thursday, you know, because all the work that I put into it, you know.
2: So the Gastronomy Festival was supposed to be 3 days long, but Tovar was only able to run it for two. He says those last 2 days were successful, but the 40 food vendors still felt the economic impacts of losing Friday's sales. And I'll note that's because of the sales themselves, but also leftover ingredients and materials that vendors didn't get to use.
1: And you heard him say he wanted to cry there, right? And it's so easy to walk by a little festival like that, and then you don't realize that like someone there poured their heart and soul into it for the last several weeks to get it off the ground. around. Mm-hmm. What other kind of unseen impacts come from an event cancellation?
2: So in addition to vendors, a lot of these events are obviously dealing with performers. Crossman says that for all the City of Music's fully canceled concerts, the music office will pay the artists, but typically they will try to reschedule. You know, they want eyes on the performers. They obviously want to give Londoners a show. Sure. But even rescheduling has an impact, right? Those smaller artists are taking time off from their day jobs to be able to play that original day, or they might need to drive in from out of town and obviously spend gas money. Another thing is finances for a lot of these events. I actually spoke with the folks over at East London Canada Day, and you might remember that they canceled their event this year due to safety concerns surrounding the extreme heat. So they're holding on to a whole bunch of merchandise, volunteer t-shirts, and other supplies that didn't get used, but they spent big money on. The good news on their end, at least, is that there's always another Canada Day, so they can hopefully save those things for next year.
1: Okay, so you have mentioned smoke and extreme heat. You also talked about tornadoes, and whenever we talk to anyone with any expertise in weather, we know that our weather has become more unpredictable, and we should expect it to continue to become more unpredictable.
2: Yes.
1: So what does all of this mean for the future of event planning in London?
2: Well, like you alluded to there, the one thing that all of the event planners told me is that you can't control the weather, and that is always going to be a challenge that they will have. But some told me they're starting to think more about having a plan B for their outdoor events. So Tovar of Studio Caliente said he's thinking about having some indoor backup plans, maybe, or perhaps a large-scale tent for some of his upcoming outdoor festivals. But more than anything, he says it's about being persistent.
6: Well, we're still here. You know, we're thankful, you know, and we keep working hard, you know, and we're not going to stop. And we're always going to look for solutions, you know, that's the way.
2: So, Andrew, there's still plenty of summer ahead, so we'll see how the weather cooperates from here.
1: And you got to keep doing stuff.
2: Absolutely.
1: Thank you, Kendra.
2: Thank you.
1: That is CBC's Kendra Segan. The weather does not look extreme today, but it also doesn't look particularly nice. A chance of showers this morning, rain this afternoon, 10 to 15 millimeters, and I suppose it could get stormy. There is a thunderstorm risk through the morning and through the afternoon. It's also going to be windy today, a southwest wind gusting to 50 kilometers an hour. The high, 27 degrees, that Humidex hitting 35. A few more showers tonight, a low of 15, and then a bit chillier tomorrow, a high of 21 degrees and cloudy and windy. Right now in London, it's 23 degrees and hazy at 8:30.
7: This is CBC News. From CBC London, the 8:30 local news. Good morning, I'm Angela McInnes. Roads on Highbury Avenue South have reopened. Both lanes between Hamilton and Commissioners were closed for several hours this morning. Police say they were investigating a serious crash involving a motorcycle. Alessio Donini has this report from the scene.
8: Angela here at the corner of Highbury Avenue and Hamilton Road in southeast London. Cars are just in the last hour beginning to move through this busy corridor. That's because the freeway section of Highbury heading in both north and south directions was closed for roughly 6 hours starting last night between Hamilton and right around Bradley and Commissioners. I spoke with an officer from the scene here, Constable Gavin Dell, telling me a single vehicle collision involving a motorcycle is what prompted the closure. One person was taken to hospital with serious non-life-threatening injuries, but police say they cannot share more details on that person's current condition. Around 7:30, Highbury reopened to traffic as police wrapped up the bulk of their investigation as it stands on the ground here. It's opened up a crucial arterial road just in time for the busiest part of the morning commute. Angela?
7: That's the CBC's Alessio Donini. Premier Doug Ford is in Charlottetown today, where he will be talking with other premiers about how to react to the latest tariff threat from U.S. President Donald Trump. Yesterday, Trump signed three proclamations that will impose 50% tariffs on a swath of Canadian exports. The new tariffs, which capture many goods previously shielded from tariffs under the CUSMA Free Trade Agreement, are expected to take effect in 30 days. Premier Doug Ford says Canada should retaliate by hitting the U.S. tariff for tariff, dollar for dollar. William Pellerin is an international trade lawyer at McMillan LLP. He says the Trump administration is rejecting international trade rules, and the 50% tariffs would be devastating.
9: That is a tariff that cuts Canada out of the U.S. market and makes us entirely uncompetitive with the rest of the world in accessing the U.S. market. Because remember here, unlike previous rounds of tariffs, the United States exempted Canada in many cases where the goods were made in North America, right? Where we could show that they qualified for CUSMA, like made in North America, CUSMA status. That is not the case here. So even if the good is 100% made in Canada from U.S. parts, it's going to be hit. And 50% is almost unsurmountable.
7: Prime Minister Mark Carney will meet with the premiers on Thursday. He issued a statement saying Canada is ready to engage with the U.S. to resolve the months-long trade dispute. With nearly 200 wildfires still burning in northern Ontario, mainly in the northwest, it looks like this is Ontario's worst wildfire season on record. The latest numbers from the province suggest fires have burned through more than 7,200 square kilometers of forest. That surpasses a previous record set in 2021. The early estimate is likely to be revised once officials get a closer look at the devastation. The vast majority of the fire has burned in the past 10 days, driven by severe thunderstorms and a scorching heat wave around Thunder Bay. Nearly 2,500 people from multiple communities have been evacuated. Climate change, driven by the burning of fossil fuels, is making wildfire seasons longer and more intense across Canada. And the victim of a deadly fire in Old East Village last week is being remembered as a bubbly person who stood up for what she believed in. 29-year-old Vanessa Orellana sustained fatal injuries Friday morning after a fire broke out at 745 Dundas Street. Orellana and two others were rushed to hospital in critical condition. Yesterday, police revealed the 29-year-old had died. Jalen Taranto knew Orellana for more than a decade.
10: She always held a special place in my heart, you know, like she struggled with addiction and stuff, but I got sober and that's one thing that sucks, you know, because there's still those few people you meet all struggling. And when you get sober, you worry about them every day, hoping that something doesn't happen. And this is just not anything I ever expected. It's not what she deserved. Her kids didn't deserve to lose their mom.
7: The cause of the fire is under investigation. Fire officials say 8 to 10 people were inside when crews arrived, and the property had been the subject of an ongoing fire code investigation. The property was also the subject of outstanding property standards and building code orders. And finally, driving schools in London could soon be restricted from instructing in certain areas of the city. Residents in White Oaks, who live along the local G2 road test route, say they're fed up with drivers practicing along their streets every day. From early morning to late night, they say drivers are crowding the area to practice three-point turns, roadside stops, and parallel parking. Owner of Driver's Ed Driving School, Sam Kazi, said he sympathizes with the people who live there, and he tries to avoid the area when giving lessons. But he says the number of driving schools in London has nearly tripled in recent years, causing more congestion.
11: So that's part of the problem. And it's also driving school owners and operators focusing too much on the route and memorization as opposed to teaching their applicants, their students, how to think, anticipate, avoid, or scan, identify. You know, because I tell my students, a street's a street, you know, a road's a road marking a sign is a sign.
7: Council votes today on the motion to restrict the neighborhood from driving schools, but Kazu says individual drivers will still continue to practice there because the test route is so widely known. And Andrew, that's your local news.
1: All right, thank you very much, Angela. It's 8:36 now. Not a particularly nice-looking day in London today. We can see the flags blowing out here downtown right now. It looks like it's getting windy, and we're expecting it to be windy all day. That southwest wind gusting to 50 kilometers an hour. There's also a chance of showers all day. 10 to 15 millimeters of rain in the forecast. Also a thunderstorm risk all day. A high of 27, and right now it's 23 degrees and hazy. And if you want to get in touch with us, maybe you want to pitch a story, tell us what you think we should be talking about, or if you just want to say hi, you can send us a text, 519-281-6593, or you can email londonmorning@cbc.ca. I'm Andrew Brown. Thank you for listening. The Current is coming up next.

0: This is a CBC News update. Good morning, I'm Angela McInnes. Police are investigating a crash involving a motorcycle in the city's East End. It happened early this morning on Highbury between Hamilton and Commissioners. One person was sent to hospital with serious but non-life-threatening injuries. And also, the victim of a deadly fire in Old East Village last week is being remembered as a bubbly person who stood up for what she believed in. 29-year-old Vanessa Orellana sustained fatal injuries Friday morning after a fire broke out at 745 Dundas Street. The cause of the fire is under investigation. And finally, driving schools could soon be restricted from instructing in certain parts of the city. Residents in White Oaks who live along the local G2 road test route say they're fed up. Council votes today on the motion. There's more news coming up at the top of the clock here on CBC Radio 1.
1: Here's the Environment Canada weather forecast for London and surrounding areas. We'll see a few showers beginning this afternoon, along with the risk of a thunderstorm. Skies will be hazy until the afternoon. Daytime winds are strong and gusty. Today's high of 27 will feel warmer with humidity. Showers should end this evening, then it's cloudy with a slight chance of more showers and risk of a thunderstorm. Tonight's low is 15. Tomorrow starts cloudy with clearing late in the afternoon. Winds are strong and gusty tomorrow with a high of 21. Right now, Thursday looks sunny with a daytime high of 24.
2: 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It's called moccasin gaze. They describe it as shoegaze with powwow drums. Check it out.

0: This is a CBC News update. Good morning, I'm Angela McInnes. Police are investigating a crash involving a motorcycle in the city's East End. It happened early this morning on Highbury between Hamilton and Commissioners. One person was sent to hospital with serious but non-life-threatening injuries. And also the victim of a deadly fire in Old East Village last week is being remembered as a bubbly person who stood up for what she believed in. 29-year-old Vanessa Orellana sustained fatal injuries Friday morning after a fire broke out at 745 Dundas Street. The cause of the fire is under investigation. And finally, driving schools could soon be restricted from instructing in certain parts of the city. Residents in White Oaks who live along the local G2 road test route say they're fed up. Council votes today on the motion. There's more news coming up at the top of the clock here on CBC Radio 1.
1: Here's the Environment Canada weather forecast for London and surrounding areas. There's a severe thunderstorm warning for London, Parkhill, and Eastern Middlesex County. Conditions are favorable for strong winds, heavy rain bringing up to 50 millimeters, and hail this afternoon. Expect cloudy skies today with a few showers beginning this afternoon, bringing the risk of a thunderstorm. Winds are strong and gusty. Today's high 27. Showers should end this evening, then it's cloudy with a slight chance of more showers and risk of a thunderstorm. Tonight's low 15 with strong winds. And that's the weather.
2: The Eastman Kodak Company, founded in 1892, spent more than a century on top of the photography game. And then it went bankrupt. But now, what's old is new again.
3: With the resurgence of popularity of film, some of the existing filmmakers, like your Kodaks and, other brands, have come back from the dead, essentially.
2: Okay, but why are more of us shaking it like a Polaroid picture?

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1: The Commonwealth Games are headed to Glasgow, Scotland. Athletes from 74 nations and territories will compete in sports like athletics, swimming, artistic gymnastics, and wheelchair 3-on-3 basketball. Anything can happen when the level of competition is this high. Don't miss any of the action from July 23rd to August 2nd. 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
2: I'm Amanda Pfeffer. Coming up on Ontario Today, the Trump administration hits Canada hard.
3: U.S. President Donald Trump is threatening Canada with fresh 50% tariffs on a wide range of goods.
4: Yeah, an announcement that just sort of appears to have come out of the blue, Ian.
2: What's Canada's response? Next.
5: This is CBC News. From CBC London, the 12 o'clock local news. Good afternoon. I'm Alessio Donini. Right now in London, it is 22 degrees and misty. Much of southwestern Ontario is under a yellow watch for severe thunderstorms heading into this afternoon. That says a storm system capable of producing wind gusts of up to 110 kilometers an hour, quarter to ping pong ball sized hail, and torrential downpours approaches the London region. Environment Canada says the main hazards will be heavy rainfall, up to 50 millimeters in some areas, and damaging wind gusts. They warn local utility outages are possible alongside damage to roofs, fences, branches or soft shelters. The likelihood of precipitation is strongest around 2 p.m. until 7 p.m. in the London area. Domestic trade and other major projects will be on the agenda as Canada's premiers meet today in Prince Edward Island amid a renewed tariff threat from U.S. President Donald Trump. Premier Doug Ford's office says he will push his counterparts to cut red tape and move quicker to get big projects completed. Ford's office says speeding up roads, transit, mining, and critical infrastructure would shield Canada's economy from global instability. The premier is also expected to discuss a national fire strategy and propose better protections for police officers. And the Americans and Iran have been fighting again for more than a week. That conflict is once again severely limiting ships carrying oil through the Strait of Hormuz. That means prices for oil are on a steady climb, and gas prices at the pump are reflecting that. Warren Mabey is the director of the Institute for Energy and Environmental Policy at Queen's University. He says Canadians are sure to see the conflict continue to be reflected in fuel prices.
6: Well, unfortunately, if the conflict continues, I think that we're looking at fuel prices in the high $1.90 sort of range, maybe the $2 a liter sort of a range, put some pain onto Canadians who are looking to take a summer vacation or even looking just to get to work.
5: Maybe he says the conflict shows Canada's energy diversification push is the right move. And last Monday, the First Nation community of Namagusagoggin, also known as Collins First Nation, was burned to the ground by a wildfire. You may have seen the videos of people escaping the fire in boats with massive flames in the background. Linda DeBossigay is the Grand Chief of the Anishinaabek Nation, an organization that represents 39 First Nations, including Collins First Nation. DeBossigay says the government's response to the fire was a failure.
7: They were at imminent risk of a similar destruction a couple of weeks ago. The MNRF deployed fire suppression equipment to the community only to remove it a week before this event happened. So when the community members were reaching out to their existing contacts, to when the chief communicated directly with the MNRF, only to be met with, oh, you're at no imminent risk. There's nothing to worry about. You know, it demonstrates a complete failure despite the words they're using right now.
5: Community leaders say they had to evacuate themselves. The provincial government says it will work with the First Nation to develop an emergency response plan in the wake of that disaster. And the victim of a deadly fire in London's Old East Village last week is being remembered as a bubbly person who stood up for what she believed in. 29-year-old Vanessa Orellana sustained fatal injuries Friday morning after a fire broke out at 745 Dundas Street. She and two others were rushed to hospital in critical condition. Yesterday, police revealed the 29-year-old had died. Jalen Taranto knew her for more than a decade.
8: she always held a special place in my heart, you know. Like, she struggled with addiction and stuff, but I got sober, and that's one thing that sucks, you know, because there's still those few people you meet all struggling, and when you get sober, you worry about them every day, hoping that something doesn't happen. And this is just not anything I ever expected. It's not what she deserved. Her kids didn't deserve to lose their mom.
9: Fire officials say 8 to 10 people were inside the home when crews arrived, and the property had been the subject of an ongoing fire code investigation. And driving schools in London could soon be restricted from instructing in certain areas of the city. Residents in White Oaks who live along the local G2 road test route say they're fed up with drivers practicing along their streets every day. From early morning to late night, they say drivers are crowding the area to practice three-point turns, roadside stops, and parallel parking. Owner of Driver's Ed Driving School, Sam Causey, says he sympathizes with people who live there and tries to avoid the area when giving lessons, but he says the number of driving schools in London has nearly tripled in recent years, and that could be the cause of more congestion.
10: So that's part of the problem. And it's also driving school owners and operators focusing too much on the route and memorization as opposed to teaching their applicants, their students, how to think, anticipate, avoid, or scan, identify. You know, because I tell my students, a street's a street, you know, a road's a road marking a sign is a sign.
9: Council votes today on a motion to restrict that neighborhood from driving schools. And looking at the weather forecast, we are under a yellow watch for severe thunderstorms. Environment Canada is saying the system is capable of producing wind gusts as high as 110 kilometers an hour, possible heavy rain and hail, local utility outages possible there as well. We are expecting mainly cloudy skies today, a high of 27. Those severe thunderstorms expected to taper off into tonight when we're still expecting some possible thunderstorms, some showers, and a low of 15 under cloudy skies.

0: California Coastin' by Beat Child. One of many songs that conjure up hot fun in the summertime on today's show. Nora Tutai was inspired to write the chorus for her latest song while she was in her happy place, a beach in Morocco. Here's the Montreal singer telling us more about Summer Wine.
1: Summer Wine is a song about reconciliation and forgiveness. It came from a personal experience involving a conflict with a very close person in my life. When that happened, I really felt like my world was falling apart. It completely shattered my perception.

All right. We're at 27 minutes past 4 o'clock here on your afternoon drive. We're going to do a weather check and cue things up for your regional news in just a moment. We've got Mike Hargraves on the line here. And Mike, we've been talking a lot about the new tariff threat from the president in the program.